0: we have gifts that differ, watch that. He created us all differently. Since we have gifts that differ according to the grace given to us, each of us is to exercise them accordingly. That is, I'm to exercise that spiritual gift that God has given me. Listen, if it's prophecy according to our faith, if service in his serving, if it's teaching in his teaching, he who exhorts in his exhortation, he who gives with liberality, he who leads with diligence, and he who shows mercy with cheerfulness. Now let me say something very carefully here. While we speak in terms of motivational gifts, we're talking about that inner drive, that underlying motivation that motivates us to do what we do, the way we do it, think the way we think, and act the way we act, because we're not all the same. And all the different personalities, on all the different spiritual gifts that God has given, he's given you a particular underlying motivational gift that suits you perfectly for your personality and the purpose for which God created you. Well, what about mercy? Well, let's look at this first characteristic of the mercy, and that is the person who has the gift of mercy has the ability to feel an atmosphere of joy or distress in the life of an individual or in a group. And what I want you to notice is this: while the person with the gift of mercy does not live by their particular emotions, they are extremely sensitive to other people's emotions. That's the way God has wired the person with the gift of mercy. And sometimes they will say things, we'll think, well, that must be your imagination. Well, I don't see any of that. Remember this, the gift of mercy can feel on a level that more than likely most of us cannot feel. And so sometimes we don't understand why they think the way they think, why they are so merciful and so loving and so caring and willing to go to the 10th and the 15th and the 20th mile to help somebody. That's the way God wired the person with the gift of mercy. They just feel it. And because they feel it, they're going to respond accordingly. Then, of course, there's the whole desire to remove hurts. Listen, remove hurts and bring healing to other people rather than to look for the benefits of that hurt. For example, a person who is going through some difficult situation. Let's say that they've gotten themselves in some kind of a problem because of their own disobedience. The person with the gift of mercy is not concerned about that. The person with the gift of mercy is concerned about what? About getting rid of their hurts, helping them to get through this, relieving them. And so you have to be careful with the gift of mercy that you don't get in the way of what God's trying to do in somebody's life. Now, someone else would say, well, we should all be merciful and we should all be understanding and we should all try to help people who are hurting. Correct. But if you get in God's way, the person that God's working on, that delays what God's doing in their life, and now he's having to work on you and the other person. Stay out of the way of what God's doing. And a person with the gift of mercy who's walking in the Spirit can discern, this is something as God is doing, and I need to back off, let him do it. Then I'll be there to catch them when they fall. I'll be there to wipe away the tears. I'll be there to encourage them and hold them up when the bottom drops out and God's through sifting and sanding and cutting away and working in their life. Then, of course, there's the greater concern for mental distress than for physical. A person, for example, who has the gift of mercy, they understand and they can have mercy and be tender and loving and considerate for people who have physical pain. But if you give them a choice, or if they see two situations, they're going to be drawn to the person who has deep emotional problems. Because you see, they have a depth of feeling that probably the rest of us don't have. They're able to vicariously. And the vicariously means that they're able to get under the pain and sense, that is, identify themselves with the other person's hurt. And the reason is oftentimes God will allow difficulty and hardship and pain and suffering to be experienced by those who have the gift of mercy so that they can genuinely and truly vicariously feel what the other person's feeling. And so the person with the gift of mercy, they're going to be drawn to that person who has physical, yes, but primarily mental and spiritual, emotional problems in their life. Somehow They are there to help them. And you will be surprised at the people that are drawn together. People who have an attraction to each other. And the only reason you can possibly think of, and I can think of so many illustrations, and I think, well, what do they have in common? Nothing, except one's hurting and the one's the helper. Mercy is going to be there. Then, of course, there's this whole issue of sensitivity to words and actions which will hurt other people. Now, the gift of mercy is the cheerfulness part and the joy part of the body of Christ. God's placed those mercy people there to do what? To sort of offset, oftentimes, our insensitivity or a sense of criticism or coming on maybe too harsh. The gift of mercy will step up, speak up, and I've had it to happen to me. Maybe I was criticizing something that I knew absolutely was wrong, and somebody else would speak something, and I knew the moment I felt so convicted, I thought, that's mercy. They know exactly what I'm saying is the truth. They know exactly the facts as good as I do, and here they are, want to just sort of, you know, well, everything, it's really not all that bad, and after all, everybody, nobody is perfect, and I'm sitting over here because that doesn't have to be my spiritual gift. Now, I can be merciful, but when I see something that's deadly wrong, absolute rebellion toward God, and deliberate and willful, I'm not going to be, well, let's just don't let it go. Mercy is going to reach out no matter what. What does it do? It balances all the rest of us. Sometimes we just need to keep our mouth shut. Don't say anything unless it's a wise, profitable, fruitful thing to do. Because you don't want to go around criticizing people. Sometimes they don't even know why they've done the things that they've done. Then, of course, there's the ability to sense. Now, watch this carefully. I want you to watch this very carefully because I want to look at these words. Look at this. An ability to, listen, to sense genuine love. Genuine love and a greater vulnerability. Listen, to deeper and more frequent hurts from the lack of love. Now watch this carefully. The ability to sense genuine love. That is a person who has that gift of mercy because they are loving and because that's a part of their whole makeup. Not only can they sense genuine love, but along with that becomes a greater sense of vulnerability to deeper and more frequent hurts from the lack of love. That is, the person with the gift of mercy makes themselves vulnerable and oftentimes gets hurt. But you know what? The person with the gift of mercy, when they're walking in the Spirit, they're willing to get hurt, willing to be vulnerable, willing to be rejected by the person that they try to help. But sometimes, when that hurt goes on and on and on and on, even they can only handle so much. And they pull down the shade, build up the wall, encase themselves, and then wonder why and what it is they're missing in life. What it is they're missing in life is one of those blessings that God has intended for all of us. And when I think of the people who live under the same roof, some of them, oftentimes one of them is a prisoner. You wouldn't see that openly physically. They can drive together, party together, do this together, whatever it might be. But emotionally, one of them's a prisoner. Can't love. Refuse. They've been hurt, and now they're in this relationship. And they just can't let go and be vulnerable to love once again. Very important we learn how to love. Very important we learn how to be the kind of person that God wants us to be. Then, of course, there's the whole issue of measuring acceptance, listen, by physical closeness and quality time together. Now, for example, any other gift, you can give that person a material gift or whatever it might be, recognition, fine. The person with the gift of mercy, you can give them all the gifts that you can buy. There's no amount of money, no amount of recognition, none of that. You know what they want? They want closeness. They want you to be there. Closeness, physical closeness, and quality time together. And I think if a person is married to a mercy, mark it down. You can't do enough of anything else to match closeness, intimacy, and time. Now, it's interesting how parents will say, well, you know, I give my kids everything in the world they could possibly think of. What else do they need? Closeness, and time. And the truth is, all of us do. If someone in your life whom you love, if you genuinely love them, what do you want? You want them there. And you want to spend time with them. And if a person's married to someone, and either one of them or both of them don't really have any real zeal about being together, and he goes one way and she goes the other, they don't spend any time together, the person with the gift of mercy is devastated by a relationship that has no closeness, no genuine intimacy. Intimacy says, I want to hear what you have to say. I'm interested in what interests you. I care about you. How can I help you? How can I encourage you today? What is it that you need from me? Please forgive me for what I said. That was an oversight on my part. In other words, intimacy deals with every single aspect of our thinking. Mercy, listen, the need to measure acceptance by physical closeness and quality time together, very, very important in the life of mercy. That principle alone, the person with the gift of mercy can handle it very well unless that's there. And here's what they do. Watch this carefully. When the person has the gift of mercy is married to somebody like this, here's what they do. Since they don't get closeness and they don't get this sense of intimacy in this time, they make the big mistake. They'll start looking around to see what else is out there that may be able to meet some kind of need in their life. They get so hungry for relationship, intimacy. Here's the tragedy. Oftentimes, they step way down from God's plan and purpose for their life, trying to satisfy something that is not satisfied. Then there's the tendency to avoid firmness. Now watch this. A person with a gift of mercy has a tendency to avoid firmness unless they see how it will benefit the other person. Now, we talked about how that person can get in God's way. Well, oftentimes, the person, let's say, for example, here's a parent. They know their son or their daughter is being disobedient, and somehow their gift of mercy, they don't want to hurt their feelings, they don't want to drive them away, and in their genuine loving caring for their child, oftentimes are not firm enough. And being able to say, no, you can't, or you must not, or you must do this. And so they have a tendency sometimes not to be as firm as they should be. Now, this does not mean that all mercies lack firmness, but it means, for example, when they're in the flesh, they can lack firmness, or if they're not mature enough in their own relationship to God to realize, watch this carefully, that being rejected by your kids is not the worst thing in the world. Being rejected by somebody, listen, is not the worst thing in the world when you have done the right thing, said the right thing, led them in the right way, giving them strong instruction. To be rejected by them is not the worst thing in the world. Even worse than that is to fail to instruct them properly, to fail to be firm, and to fail to be supportive in the expression of that firmness. Well, a person who has the gift of mercy can oftentimes find themselves in a position not being as firm as they ought to, or the husband will say to the wife, will you do it? Because he doesn't want to get rejected. And the same thing is true in a job. If you have a job and you have people working for you, if you're not firm about some things, you know what happens? The whole organization falls apart because somebody is not taking a strong stand to say, this is the goal, these are the goals, this is how we operate, and these are the rules we go by so that everybody can accomplish and achieve what we've set out to achieve. You have to be firm. Sometimes that's very, very difficult for the person who has the gift of mercy. But that's the way there. It's just real tough for a person with the gift of mercy to say, no, you're not. But there comes times when all of us have to say that. Then, of course, there's the whole issue of closing our spirit to those who are insincere and insensitive. Now, because they are loving and because they are caring and because they genuinely want to help, when they see insincerity on a person's life, in their life, and they see that they're insensitive, for example, the prophet, the teacher, the administrator can walk right by, and if they're in the flesh, they can be very insensitive or say things that are insensitive. The gift of mercy can't handle that. And so they close their spirit to a person who is insensitive and insincere. Why? Because remember what we said, loyalty, devotion, caring, loving. It is the very opposite of what they feel and what they think. None of us like someone else to be insensitive to us. We don't like someone being insincere, not telling the truth, not being faithful, not being loyal, not being devoted. When the person with the gift of mercy sees that, they close their spirit because they cannot handle that. Now, I just simply want to encourage you, listen carefully. I want to encourage you, don't lay these notes down somewhere. You're going to meet someone who has this gift. Or it may be that you have this gift. Now you understand why you act and feel the way you do. Or now you understand why your spouse, your friend, the person you work with, why they react to you the way they do. Once you understand, once you apply these principles, here's what happens. You understand yourself better, understand your relationship to God better. That's the way He wired you. That's the way you are. And you understand the people you live with, that you work with, that you play with better. That makes all relationships better when you understand and you're willing to apply it to your life. Now you may be saying, well, I'm not even a Christian, so how does that relate to me? Well, let's put it this way. Until you receive Jesus Christ as your personal Savior, nothing's going to work. It may work for you money-wise, prestige, prominence, and all the rest, but you know what? Not contentment, not joy, moments of happiness, maybe yes, but no genuine contentment, no real peace, no real joy, no real sense of achievement and accomplishment that God has helped you in. But it's sort of you against the world. It's either all of me or all of God, one of the two. When you trust the Lord Jesus Christ as your Savior and your sin debt's paid in full, you're forgiven of your sin by simply asking Him to forgive you of your sin based on what He did at the cross, recognizing that He has the right to your life to guide you, direct you all the days of your life. Once you surrender your life to Him and the Spirit of God comes into your life and grants to you a spiritual gift, everything about your life begins to change. Why? 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And it's yours for the asking and the believing if you'll trust the Lord Jesus Christ for the forgiveness of your sins and trust the Holy Spirit to do His work in your life.
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0: I was up in Alaska photographing and with two of my friends. I loved every minute of it. And all the wonderful sights we saw and all the things we photographed, from grizzly bears to whales to beavers to otters to you name it, and all the beautiful scenery. Do you know what? It would only have been partially fun without them there. There's something about friendship, closeness, intimacy, being interested in the same thing and talking about the same thing, mutual interest in each other, supporting of each other and helping each other and learning from one another. Here's the problem. In every circumstance of life, it's all about me or it's all about God. That's the way it is. If I'm wrapped up in myself, and only what pleases me and helps me and encourages me and strengthens me and me. If it's all about God, then you know what? I'm going to be interested in you. I'm going to be interested in him and her and you and this and that. And a person's wrapped up in themselves. If it's all about me, I'm not going to be able to love someone else. I'm not going to learn from someone else. I'm not going to teach someone. If it's all about me, we miss out on what life's all about.
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1: 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Let us live boldly in the hands of God, beloved. But remember, don't tell a lost world that Jesus loves them until you're ready to love them too. For more information, call 772-341-8271.

0: It's a great day to study God's Word. Welcome to Through the Bible. I'm Steve Schwetz, inviting you to hop aboard the Bible bus as we continue our journey through God's entire Word. In this study, Dr. J. Vernon McGee reminds us that the Ten Commandments were only one part of the law given to the Israelites. God also gave them social laws and detailed instructions for building the tabernacle. And Dr. McGee brings it all close to home as he explains how the instructions for building an altar relate to believers as well. So grab your Bible, and while you find your place in Exodus, here's the conclusion of Dr. McGee's thoughts on memories that we started last time.
1: May I say that memory can be a very sweet thing. It can be a very wonderful thing. Many of you listening today have a memory that it's very sweet, is it not? Most of us here in California, we came from back east, did we not? And you remember when you were a young person and lived somewhere in the Middle West? Probably you lived up in, Ohio. Maybe you lived down in Kentucky. Or maybe you lived in New England. Or maybe you lived down in Georgia. Or maybe, as I did, in Oklahoma and Texas and Tennessee as a boy. Do you go back to a time in memory of your days at school? You remember the first sweetheart that you had? You remember your mother? You remember your father? You remember those exciting times in the past? You remember when you met your wife or you met your husband? You remember when you proposed? Do you remember the wedding? You remember the birth of the first child? Do you remember when sadness came in, the word of death? My memory's a wonderful thing, isn't it? And as I've been speaking, many of you have gone back in your mind's eye, back over the past to very pleasant days. And yet, some of us have some very horrible things in there also. Now, the child of God ought to also remember. Do you remember before you were saved? How many of you can remember before you were saved? And if you ever get a little discouraged as a Christian, you ought to go back to those days.
0: Yes, remembering how God has worked in our lives is a great way to remind us of why we can trust Him with the future. I can think of several great examples in my own life, can't you? Now let's pray and praise Him as we open His Word together. Heavenly Father, thank You.

0: for the work that you've done in the past, the work that you're doing now, and the work that you will do in the future. Help us to trust you in every circumstance. We pray that your word reaches far and wide. In Jesus' name, amen. Buckle your seatbelts. We're off to Exodus 20 on Through the Bible with Dr. J. Vernon McGee.
1: Now today, friends, we find that we've come to this 20th chapter, verse 18. Last time we saw the giving of the law, that is, the part of the law that we call the moral law, the moral code, the Ten Commandments. Now, he's not through by any means, because in the next few chapters, in fact, through chapter 24, why, we have social legislation. And then we have the instructions for building a tabernacle, and Leviticus, the service of it, and that's all part of the law. All goes in one package, by the way. Now I'm reading verse 18. And all the people saw the thunderings and the lightnings and the noise of the trumpet and the mountain smoking. And when the people saw it, they removed and stood afar off. And they said unto Moses, Speak thou with us, and we will hear, but let not God speak with us, lest we die. Last time we called attention to the fact that the giving of the law is not a beautiful or pretty thing. There are people that think that it is, and they are generally the folk that haven't read very much about it, that it was wonderful that God gave the law on Mount Sinai. Well, it's not presented to us that way here in the Scripture. We saw before the thunderings and the lightnings and the danger that was, and now the people, very frankly, they backed off as far as they can get, and they tell Moses, we're afraid, but we want you to speak to us, but not the Lord. And verse 19, and they said unto Moses, Speak thou with us, and we'll hear, but let not God speak with us, lest we die. Children of Israel didn't think it was pretty. And then verse 20, and Moses said unto the people, Fear not, for God has come to prove you, and that his fear may be before your faces, that ye sin not. You see, the law presented a very high standard. The law of the Lord is perfect. Nothing wrong with the law. And it demands, therefore, perfection. And friends, if you're not prepared to give perfection, you better get on some other kind of standard, a basis, than saying you're saved but keeping the law, because if you're not perfect, you won't make it. The law is perfect. It demands that. And I thank God that under grace he'll take a poor sinner like I am. Grace reveals something of the goodness and wonder of our God. Now, he continues on here, verse 21, and the people stood afar off, and Moses drew near under the thick darkness where God was. And the Lord said unto Moses, Thus thou shalt say unto the children of Israel, Ye have seen that I have talked with you from heaven. Ye shall not make with me gods of silver, neither shall ye make unto you gods of gold. Now this is a very significant and important thing. Why did God appear in just this way unto the children of Israel? Well, the reason, I think, is quite evident, and it's simply because he wanted to impress upon them that he is the living God, and that the idols around them, and they were idolaters, we'll find that out later, that down in the land of Egypt, all this business of worshiping the creature rather than the Creator, and he's now probably coming closer to these people than he'd ever come before. That's very important here to see. Now, we come to the mention of the altar here. God gives them the commandments, and along with the commandments, there's given an altar. Altars for sacrifice. This is the same thing you have in your bathroom. You have a mirror, and underneath that mirror you have a basin. The mirror reveals that you have a smudge spot on your face, and down beneath is a basin, and you wash your face with the basin. And so there is the mirror. The mirror is this law of God, reveals his standard. But the law is perfect. Man's not perfect, and it reveals that smudge spot. But thank God there's a basin down there, and that's the purpose of the altar. That altar speaks of the cross of Christ and the blood that he shed. Now, notice the instructions concerning this altar.

now, nothing strange to us today in this world. There would be those that would say, well, look at this man for stone, and this man says, I'm an engraver. I think it'd be nice if we could have it attractive looking and make it appeal and very beautiful looking. Now, here is something, it's a very delicate matter, but it's very important, and it's a great spiritual lesson that is here. God says that you make my altar, you make it of plain stone, no engraving, and the minute that a tool is put upon that, why, it's polluted. Now, I don't want anything that has to do with it at all. Now, we've gone way past this. And we've come to the place where today a great many people feel that there should be in worship things that are beautiful, that everything should be made as beautiful as possible with music and soft lights, beautiful colors, and that the message should be given in very low tones and a very dignified manner and as flowery as it possibly can be. Well, we've come through that period, and we've had that type of thing. It's quite interesting that that made no appeal to the unsaved world. Liberalism emptied our churches. Liberalism years ago couldn't have an evening service. Somebody said to me, why do you think that the liberalists got so involved today in all of this social setup? Quite obviously, he wasn't doing anything for years. And he felt very much left out of it. A man said to me, well, why don't you start marching and protesting? My friend, that's not my business. I have too much to do. I keep busy without marching or protesting. Mine's not a protest. Mine is a positive message. And I'm not protesting anything. I'm just giving out the Word of God, and it steps on a lot of toes, I can tell you that. But it's the Word that'll do it. We're to give it out as it is, and there should not be any attempt today to water down the message. Now, don't misunderstand me. As I say, this is a delicate subject. No one today has put more emphasis in having an attractive place of worship. I've had the privilege of remodeling the interior of the Church of the Open Door in my ministry. I had to go through a long period of just urging this upon the church before they were willing to do it. And it was at some expense. I'm for soft lights. I love beautiful music. And I love flowery speaking. But my friend, when any of these things obscure the message of the cross and take attention away from the person of the one who died on that cross, then that becomes the offense of the cross, a real offense. And that's the thing today that God does not want to happen. And Paul, when he went to the city of Corinth, you will recall, they were philosophical. There were quite a few of the priests there of the heathen religions trying to identify with all the sin of Corinth. And some of them did pretty well in identifying with it. They had many hippie types in the city of Corinth. But when Paul came there and saw the situation, saw that they were second-hand philosophers, they wanted to argue, they wanted to discuss, they wanted to appear intellectual, they wanted to appear to be hip, they wanted to belong to the now generation. My, how they were going in every direction. And Paul, who'd had a similar experience in Athens, where they wanted to hear some new thing, Paul says, I determined not to know anything among you save Jesus Christ and Him crucified. And friends, if that's left out of the message, I don't care how high the steeple is, I don't care how loud the church bell is, I don't care how beautiful the sanctuary is, I don't care how lovely and soft the music is, and I do not care how educated the preacher is that's in the pulpit. That is not a church, but may I say to you, that's anything but a church. That is polluted as far as God is concerned. The thing that is important is the message of the Word of God. That's the thing that should go out today. There is an attempt to dress it up and to do something with it.
This is very important to see here. This is instructions for the altar. We present just Jesus Christ and Him crucified. That is our message. That should be our message. Now there's something else here. Verse 26. Neither shalt thou go up by steps unto mine altar, that thy nakedness be not discovered thereon. Now there are a great many that would build some nice, lovely steps to go up to the altar. That would make it very convenient, you see. And when a man would step up, and they wore a type of a skirt in that day, why, the nakedness would be revealed. God says, I don't want to see it. That which speaks of the flesh, God can't use. And let me make this very personal. Anything that Vernon McGee does that's of the flesh, God hates it, and God won't use it at all. God does not want a display of the flesh in anything that has to do with His work. We need to guard against that type of thing. And sometimes it disturbs me when people can only see the preacher and not see the one that he's trying to present. I personally don't like anyone to tell me it's a beautiful sermon. The last thing in the world I want to preach is a beautiful sermon. I want to preach a beautiful Savior. And I'd like for people to live and say, my, isn't Jesus wonderful? Not that the preacher is. That doesn't make any difference about him. I've had very few real compliments since I've been a minister. But when I was a pastor as a student down in Georgia on a little white unpainted church on the side of a red clay hill, and one morning after the message, after everyone had left, a boy, there is a country boy, and I mean country, friends. He wore high yellow shoes, buttoned up too, by the way, and he waited around as timid as he could be. He was really a country boy. After everybody left, why, he came up to me, and tears were in his eyes. He took hold of my hand, and he said, my, I didn't know Jesus was so wonderful. And he wanted to say something else, but he wasn't able to say it. And he just turned and walked out of the church, and I watched him, because that church was in a cotton patch then. It's in the city there now, but that was a cotton patch in my day. And I saw him walk down across that cotton patch, and I watched him as he walked. That country watched him as he walked. That country watched him as he walked.

0: he shall also bring him to the door, or unto the doorpost, and his master shall bore his ear through and all, and he shall serve him forever. Now this is a remarkable thing that's put right here. And here's a picture of the Lord Jesus Christ, if there ever was one. And it's a beautiful one. The law is this: if a man is a slave, and he can go out in 7 years, and if he was married when he became a slave, he take his wife out. But if while he's a slave, that he gets a wife, and that means one that's a slave of his master, then he can go out, but not his wife. She can't go out free. And so if he say, though, well, I love my wife, and I love my master, I want to stay. And then he takes an awl and bores them through. Well, that's a picture of the Lord Jesus Christ. You say, how in the world can that be a picture of him? Well, I think a very wonderful picture of him. He came to this earth, and he took upon himself our humanity, and we were all slaves of sin. He could have gone out free. He didn't have to die upon the cross, but he came down to this earth, and he became a servant, obedient even unto death. And he died and went through the same gate we did in order that he might get a bride for himself. But he had to be crucified to do it. And the writer to the Psalms takes that picture and uses it. Over in Psalm 40, verse 6, sacrifice and offering thou didst not desire. Mine ears hast thou opened. Burnt offering and sin offering hast thou not required. Then said I, lo, I come in the volume of the book. It's written of me. I delight to do thy will, O God, yea, thy law is within mine heart. And that refers to Christ. Somebody says, how do you know it refers to Christ? Well, if you would turn over to the 10th chapter of the Epistle to the Hebrews, why, we find there that it was fulfilled when our Lord came to this earth. Because in Hebrews 10:5, it says, wherefore, when he cometh into the world, now speaking of Christ, he saith, sacrifice and offering, thou wouldst not, but a body hast thou prepared me. Now, it's not his ears he's digged, but he gave him a body. And Christ took upon himself a body, and he'll have that body throughout eternity. But he could have left this earth without dying. But he said, I love the church. I love the sinner. And so he died and became obedient unto death, even the death of the cross. What a picture this is of Christ right here after giving the Ten Commandments. Now we have here a series of laws that have to do with injuries to a person. I think it's well to note this. Verse 12, he that smiteth a man so that he die shall be surely put to death. Now this is the basis for capital punishment. Now great many today, especially these young people, have been fed a bunch of malarkey today, a bunch of propaganda, and they're told that thou shalt not kill means you can't become a soldier. May I say that the Lord says that a government has a perfect right. He that smiteth a man so that he die shall be surely put to death. The nation Israel could put to death any murderer. It's well to look at the total word of God, by the way. And then verse 13, and if a man lie not in wait, but God deliver him into his hand, then I will appoint thee a place where he shall flee. Now, we're going to come to that later, the cities of refuge. But if a man come presumptuously upon his neighbor to slay him with guile, thou shalt take him from mine altar, that he may die. In other words, if the murder is premeditated, the man is to be executed. Now, if he does not do it maliciously, and I think oftentimes in self-defense, that a man without premeditation attempts to defend himself, I would say that that would not merit an execution at all. Now, will you notice how God protected the family? Verse 15, he that smiteth his father or his mother shall be surely put to death. God certainly protected the home. And he that stealeth a man and selleth him, or if he be found in his hand, he shall surely be put to death. God did not approve slavery at all. It was the system in that day, and God always dealt with those things. But it doesn't mean that he approves them. In fact, it's quite obvious he condemned it. He that curseth his father or his mother shall surely be put to death. If a man strive together, and one smite another with a stone or with his fist, and he die not, but keepeth his bed, why, then he's to reimburse him. You see, here's the basis of the laws of our land. Now, I'm not going to go down through all of these, but I would recommend that you read this, because here is the basic of law and order, and any nation must have something built on this, my friend, if they're to have a civilized nation. And it's in here, verse 24, eye for an eye, tooth for a tooth, hand for hand, foot for foot, burning for burning, wound for wound, stripe for stripe. In other words, friends, there is this law of reciprocity. This is a law that must be enforced if there is to be law and order and protection of human life and property. And thank God, though, that there is one who is prepared, though, to extend grace to us that we might be saved. So until next time, may God richly bless you, my beloved.
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0: 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Here's Dr. Michael Youssef with a biblical perspective from Joseph.
1: Success God's way does not always look like success. It does not look like success, especially to the world outside. But Joseph's secret for success is the very secret for your success. It will be the very secret for anyone's success, God's way. That is, if you want to succeed, God's way. And that is very simple. That secret is really simple. And it is simply this: discovering the will of God in your life and obeying it. Discovering the will of God for your life and obey it.
0: Thank you for making time for Dr. Michael Youssef and leading the way. It sounds so simple, doesn't it? Discover the will of God for your life and obey it. Just that. But what about all those obstacles that get in the way while you're attempting to live in obedience? On this episode of Leading the Way, Dr. Youssef shares a practical message called The Secret of Success. 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
1: The world's definition of success is summarized in the words of Paul Chance when he said that the one who dies with the most toys wins. But success God's way is very different. God evaluates success very differently from the world's evaluation of success. And so I want you to turn in your Bible, Genesis 39, verse 2. Genesis 39, 2. And have it open as I will share with you from God's word, success God's way, not man's way. Verse 2 says, God was with Joseph and he was successful. Another translation says, the Lord was with Joseph and he prospered. When you realize that there are very, very, very, very few people in world history have ever risen as high in a short period of time as Joseph did, you'll have to sit back and take notice, what is the secret of his success? You have to ask the question, what is this success God's way all about? Joseph began his career at the ripe old age of 17. 17. That's when he started. By the age of 30, he became the second most powerful man in the world that is known at that time. But that did not happen because Joseph was ambitious. That did not happen because Joseph had drive to succeed. That did not happen because Joseph had thirst for power and he did everything possible in order to achieve what his mind conceived. We have a lot of politicians who are doing that. This did not happen because Joseph set his sights on achieving and accomplishing worldly success and being on the top of his world. No, no, none of that. The Bible said that the secret of his success is that God was with him. Why was God with Joseph? Because Joseph was with God. In fact, Joseph did not know that he was placed on the first rung of the ladder of success. He didn't really know. Success was not something that he sought after or he dreamed about and he wanted to accomplish. It is not something that he was striving for. It was not something that he was taught to step on whomever comes on in his way in order to climb up the ladder. No. In fact, had you asked Joseph whether he was in the pit or he was in the dungeon in the prison of Pharaoh, and you say, Joseph, are you successful? He would have said to you, I hate to think what failure is all about. Success God's way does not always look like success. It does not look like success, especially to the world outside. But Joseph's secret for success is the very secret for your success. It will be the very secret for anyone's success, God's way. That is, if you want to succeed, God's way. And that is very simple. That secret is really simple. And it is simply this: discovering the will of God in your life and obeying it. Discovering the will of God for your life and obey it. At a very young age, God revealed his will to Joseph. It wasn't very clear, it was hazy, but he showed it to him in a form of a dream. To fulfill the will of God in his life, he faced deadly obstacles. And let me tell you something. If you want to succeed God's way, you will face deadly obstacles. Make no mistake about it. There are three in number. First, it was the deadly enemy of discouragement. You see, obstacle along the way of success God's way will threaten to derail you every time. The second enemy was detour and distraction from succeeding God's way. And the third enemy was doubt. Doubt is the best dream crusher that I know. Doubt is the biggest enemy to succeeding God's way. Now let's look at those three deadly enemies to success God's way. First one is discouragement. Did you know that discouragement is really one of Satan's most valuable tool in his toolbox? In fact, there's a fable that I read many, many years ago. And I don't remember exactly the details about Satan was auctioning his tools from his toolbox. But when it came to discouragement, he said, I would never sell that for all the money in the world. Because that is his most valuable tool. That's what keeps him in business. This is his powerful tool. And he uses it with impunity against the children of the living. Was given a dream. He didn't understand everything about it, but he knew that God has a plan for his life. God chose to reveal his will to Joseph. And the will of God was brothers.

0: through Arab traders in a caravan were crossing that part of the world. And these caravan traders would take Joseph and put him on the auction block in Cairo Square to sell him as a slave. He gets purchased by the head of secret service for Pharaoh's palace. Let me tell you about this guy, Potiphar.
1: I mean, he's the kind of guy, if you look him the wrong way, he would lop your head off. And Joseph ends up being a slave in his house. What kind of a success is that? Nothing was going right. Have you been there? And if you haven't, you will be when you face a time of discouragement. When you find yourself where Joseph was at this point in his life, remember what I'm telling you from this guy who has been there many times. The first thing you want to do when you're discouraged, you already got it. You know what it is. Give up. Give up. Give up. Job feared discouragement and came upon him. Elijah's discouragement caused him to think of death as better than life. The older brother in the prodigal story allowed discouragement to turn him into a bitter and angry and resentful man. Moses fumed and fussed about his discouragement. Jonah wanted to flee out of discouragement. Oh, but Joseph faced his discouragement by being more faithful to the Lord. He said, I trust in the Lord. I trust in the sovereign God. I trust him not only that he works behind the scenes, but he moves all of the scenes that he works behind. Clean the floor, Joseph.
2: Yes, sir.
0: I have a dream. Carry out the bedpans, Joseph.
2: Yes, sir.
0: I have a dream. Wash the sheets, Joseph.
2: Yes, ma'am.
0: Feed the flocks, Joseph.
2: With pleasure.
0: Joseph, are you discouraged?
2: Of course, but God gave me a dream.
0: Joseph, are you resentful toward your brothers?
2: What good would that do? Students, I want you to remember this. When a teacher and a professor mocks your faith, remember this. Remember this when a fellow student resents you because of your righteousness. Remember this. Remember this when the programs are designed to actually cause you to fall. Remember this. Remember when the pressure makes it so unbearable for you that keeps on tempting you in order to compromise and fall. Remember. Remember Joseph.
1: Genesis 39:3, the Lord was with him. He gave him success in everything he did. Verse 5, God even blessed the Egyptian house because of Joseph. You know, I want to be honest with you. I thought about this. If I were Joseph, I said, don't bless him. Why should he get blessed because of me? Just bless me. Discouragement can either cause you to quit or become a gateway to succeed in God's way. Amen? Amen. Second enemy of success, God's way, is detours and distractions. In Joseph's life, when things really began to just get on an even keel, I mean, they've been rough for a long time, and just now he got promoted and became the chief slave. So he's calling the shots. When just things getting a little better, having overcome the enemy of discouragement, here comes Mrs. Potiphar. And this, folks, was a biggie. I mean, this is big. This is big. Mrs. Potiphar began to seduce Joseph. Not once, not twice, but day after day after day. In other words, she was nagging him. Let me tell you something. Pornography, illicit sex, alcohol, drugs, any chemical substance, everything you can think of, all these things that are designed to derail you, all these things are designed to give you a detour from succeeding God's way, are going to dog you.
2: I talk about evil days. Somebody was telling me the other day, their 13-year-old daughter was doing a project, a school project on the internet, and pop comes out of the pornographic site. These are evil days we live in. Genesis 39:8, the Bible said, Joseph refused. Underline that in your Bible, please. Just underline it. Because if you read through the Bible quickly and you say, well, you know, isn't that nice? He refused. No, no, no, no, no. You got to understand, this is a big deal. It sounds simple. Well, he just refused. No, this is powerful in this context. Joseph understood that a fire that engulfs a house doesn't just happen. Sexually and morally, things don't just happen. There is first a slow leak, and then a slow leak, and then you get used to the smell of the leak. Somebody comes from the outside, and he says, what's that smell? You got some gas. No, no, no, no, that's okay. Don't worry about it. I'm taking care of it. Everything is fine. You got used to the smell. They don't happen suddenly. It's when you strike a match to light the stove, and the house goes up in flames. And then you find yourself weeping bitter tears. That's how sexual temptation works. Work a diversion, a detour from success, God's way. In fact, if you look at Eve, Mrs. Potiphar, or David, or Samson, or if you look at the examples of the Bible for those who did not stop the leak when it was slow, there are four steps every time. Works like a charm. You know, I'm convinced Satan is not a very smart fella. He really not very smart. He just keeps repeating the same strategy. He really does. Four steps. Eve, Mrs. Potiphar. Four steps. First, she cast lustful eye. Verse 7 of Genesis 39. Second, she nagged him on every side. Verse 10. Third, she took.

Thank you.

Claro,

0: So I'm gonna fix the end of it. Sin. You can be sure that Joseph had some doubts, and it comes out in his words in prison. Lord, this is the reward of my faithfulness. That's okay. God is not going to fall off his throne when you ask a question like that. It's all right. Lord, is this how I get paid for my purity? Lord, is this the consequence of my righteousness? Lord, how are you going to fulfill your vision and your plan for my life when I'm in this stinking dungeon of Pharaoh? Question, how did Joseph face this third powerful enemy of success God's way? He became more faithful in the prison, if that's possible. The Lord was with Joseph, and he gave him success, even in the dungeon. Even in Pharaoh's prison. First, Satan attacked Joseph's body, and Joseph won. Now he attacks his mind. Here too, ultimately, he won. But be very careful. Be very careful. When Satan attacks your mind with doubt, be very, very careful. You know why? Because it is a secret known only to you and God, of course. It takes place between your two ears. Not necessarily anybody else will know about it. Be very careful. Because doubt happens in secret. But if you allow doubt to succeed, you will end up living a double life. I've heard enough testimonies, particularly people when they testify about their life in college later on. And they talk about these days in college, and they testify to the fact that they lived a double life. They may go to campus ministries, and they may go to a church, and they may go here, and they may go there. But privately, they live a different life. They are different person. They put on the Christian face when they go to the Christian meetings. But privately, they are somebody else. What happened? What happened? See, they have allowed doubt to defeat them. They have allowed doubt to succeed secretly, inwardly. They have allowed doubt to flourish inside of them. They allowed doubt to grow inside of them. Every one of the great men of God were tempted with doubt. You read the Bible. Men, women, all tempted with doubt. As I told you, experiencing the temptation for doubt is not a sin. It is sitting and nursing doubt that's going to get you into trouble. Living with doubt will damage not only your spirit, it's going to damage your psyche. Listen to Joshua's secret of success, God's way, and defeating doubt. In chapter 1, verse 8, here's what Joshua said. Do not let this book of the law depart from your shelf. Do not let that book of the law depart from your credenza. Do not let this book of the law depart from your library, from your mouth. Remember I told you about praise, being a praising person? Meditate on it day and night so that you may be careful to do everything written in it that you will be prosperous and successful. That's success God's way. This is not prosperity theology. That's success God's way. Spurgeon used to say, a Bible that is falling apart belongs to a person whose life is not falling apart. Moody used to say, sin will keep you from this book, but this book will keep you from sin. Succeed God's way. God wants you to succeed. He wants to be with you, and therefore you be successful His way. discouragement, detour, and doubt going to come. They will come to all of us. But saturating your mind and your heart with the Word of God is going to give you victory every time. Every time.
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1: Paul had no time for a Christianity without resurrection, because he understood that the heart and soul of the Christian faith, what made the Christian faith, was the announcement not that you're supposed to love one another, but the announcement, he is risen.
2: Sometimes people try to reduce Christianity to its ethical imperatives, claiming that it doesn't really matter if the supernatural claims of the Bible are true. 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Welcome to the Friday edition of Renewing Your Mind. I'm Dave Theriault, your weekday host, and it's good to be with you. 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
1: My favorite poet of all time is Edgar Allan Poe. And Poe's work, as you know, is somewhat pessimistic, indeed at times macabre. And recently I had the opportunity to read a series of critical essays that Poe had written. Poe didn't only write poetry, but he also wrote technical literature about his craft and about general theories of aesthetics, of beauty, that sort of thing. But in this particular essay, Poe gave his ideas of what the ideal poem should be. Then he went on to illustrate his idea of poetry by just setting down on paper how he went about composing his most famous poem. And of course, that most famous poem is called The Raven. Let me just refresh your memory, not by reading the whole poem, but just the first couple of verses and the last couple of verses, and I'll spare the other 90-some. You remember how it starts? Once upon a midnight dreary, to hear the sonorous language while I pondered, weak and weary, over many a quaint and curious volume of forgotten lore. While I nodded, nearly napping, suddenly there came a tapping, as if someone gently rapping at my chamber door. "'Tis some visitor," I muttered, "tapping at my chamber door. Only this, nothing more." Ah, distinctly I remember it was in the bleak December, and each separate dying ember brought its ghost upon the floor. Eagerly I wished the morrow. Vainly had I sought to borrow from my books surcease of sorrow. Sorrow for the lost Lenore, for the rare and radiant maiden whom the angel

0: Girl's name Lenore, nameless here forevermore. And now, as he's alone thinking about the loss of Lenore, and he hears this tapping, this rapping at the door, you know what happens. He goes over and he sees that it is this ungodly, fiendish bird. And the bird comes in and has a one-word vocabulary. All the questions that the hero puts to this speaking bird, he gets the same monotonous, piercing reply, nevermore. Until there's a crescendo of anguish that we reach then in the next to the last verse, where the man screams out in his prostration, "Prophet," said I, "thing of evil, prophet still, if bird or devil, whether tempter sent or whether tempest tossed ye here ashore. Desolate yet all undaunted on this desert land enchanted, on this home by horror haunted, tell me truly, I implore, is there balm in Gilead? Tell me, I implore," quoth the raven, "nevermore." "Prophet," said I, "thing of evil. Prophet still, if bird or devil, by that heaven that bends above us, by the God we both adore, tell this soul with sorrow laden, if within the distant Aden, it shall clasp a sainted maiden whom the angels name Lenore. Clasp a rare and radiant maiden whom the angels name Lenore." Quoth the raven, "nevermore." Do you hear what he's asking? Will I see her again on the other side? Will I be reunited? The raven says, "No. Be that word our sign of parting, bird or fiend," I shrieked upstarting, "get thee back into the tempest and the night's plutonian shore. Leave no black plume as a token of the lie that thy soul has spoken. Leave my loneliness unbroken, quit the bust above my door. Take thy beak from out of my heart. Take thy form from off my door." Quoth the raven, "nevermore." And the raven, never flitting, still is sitting on the pallid bust of Pallas, just above my chamber door. And his eyes have all the seeming of a demon's that is dreaming, and the lamplight o'er him streaming throws his shadow on the floor. And my soul from out that shadow that lies floating on the floor shall be lifted, nevermore. It's an aesthetic experience, but it has a rational message. It's the message of total despair. A man who looks into the pit of death and comes to the conclusion that there is nothing on the other side. And he doesn't try to dress it up with cosmetics, but his conclusion is one of total despair. I have to say to you, from my own philosophical investigation, ladies and gentlemen, there are only two basic worldviews that I think have any significance to them. One is full orb Judeo-Christianity, or on the other hand, flat out nihilism. I have intellectual contempt for those who want to play both ends against the middle, who don't have the guts to see that we're playing a game whose stakes are ultimate here. Paul the Apostle understood that when he had to minister to the folks in the church that he had begun at Corinth. We understand that Paul has to address a problem that arises in one of his churches, a church that had been beset by skepticism that was part of the culture of the day. The people there in Corinth were raising the question of whether or not it was simply a matter of credulity to place one's faith and hope in life after death. You realize, don't you, that sometimes we look back at the first century and we say, well, of course, those people in the first century could easily embrace mythology and believing in dying and rising gods and resurrections from the tomb and all that, but we're far too sophisticated for that. We're in the 20th century. We're in the scientific era. Nobody believes in life after death in this day and age. It's one thing for these pre-scientific, naive people of the first century to believe it. It's another thing. Let me tell you something, ladies and gentlemen. In the first century, people, when they died, stayed dead just as often as frequently as they do today. And resurrections were no more commonplace then than they are now. Death has been around for a long time. And the apparent finality of it has been something that the human spirit has had to deal with as long as there have been human beings who die. So it shouldn't surprise us that even in the Corinthian congregation there arose people who were casting dubious glances at this central teaching of the New Testament church that Jesus had risen from the dead. And so Paul writes this epistle and tried to deal with their problems. And we read in verse 12 of the 15th chapter of 1 Corinthians this line of reasoning that I'd like you to follow carefully. He said, if it is preached that Christ has been raised from the dead, how can some of you say that there is no resurrection of the dead? He said, if there is no resurrection of the dead, then not even Christ has been raised. Now, what you're going to see here is something that's not all of that commonplace in the New Testament. What you're going to see is a very close, tightly expressed form of logical reasoning, using an ancient method of reasoning that involves what's called the if-then conditional structure of reasoning. It was one made popular by the skeptic Zeno of Greek philosophy, where he took his opponent's argument and reduced them to absurdity. He took the people's arguments to their logical conclusion and showed that if you were logical, if you were consistent, if you believed A, then the consequence of your thinking would lead you into abject nonsense. And so what he does is that he goes through this process in a series of conditional reasoning statements. And he begins very simply by saying, well, let's consider this. If there's no resurrection at all, if we have a universal negative here, universal negatives do not allow for particular affirmatives. If there are no resurrections, then there can't be one resurrection. There is no resurrection from the dead, then manifestly Christ is not raised. So let's follow the thinking. If Christ has not been raised, then our preaching is useless, and so is your faith. I like the way Paul speaks here. He said, hey, don't give me this patronizing stuff about religion being good for the soul. You know, if religion is based upon a false premise, if there's no corresponding reality to the hope that lies within us, then let's face it, our preaching's an exercise in futility. Nothing could be more irrelevant than what we are saying from the pulpits of this country. And the faith that we express is useless. It's useless. If Christ isn't raised. I talk about this every chance I get because we're living in a time in the history of the Christian church where we have seen all kinds of attempts to give us an abridged version of Christianity. I said, nobody believes in the supernatural anymore. We don't believe in the miraculous. We don't believe in virgin births and atoning deaths and resurrections and ascensions and angels and all of that stuff. Rudolf Bultmann, the German scholar, says you can't use modern chemotherapy. You can't use electricity. You can't use the conveniences of our culture and still believe in angels and virgin births. So then the church is left with a major problem on their hand. What do we do with these billions and billions of dollars of investments that we've made in these buildings and the influence that we do have in the culture and not to mention a whole couple of generations of men and women who have been ordained into the clergy who now have no other place to work? What do? Do we close our doors and say, sorry, we were mistaken? That's what's happening in Europe. Or do we try to rescue from this antiquated religion something that still has contemporary value? the ethic, for example, of Jesus. And so we will strip the supernatural elements away from the Christian faith and preserve the natural elements of prudence and insight from this Jewish rabbi and try to carry on in that way. Paul the apostle had no time for that. He thought that was infantile. It was sophomoric when it comes right down to it. So the kind of religion established by people who want to have their cake and eat it too. He said, let's face it. You know, if Jesus is dead, there's no reason for me to attach any permanent significance to him. There is no resurrection. Our faith is useless. Paul had no time for a Christianity without resurrection because he understood that the heart and soul of the Christian faith, what made the Christian faith, was the announcement not that you're supposed to love one another, but the announcement he is risen. That's what got the attention of people in the first century. This unbelievable claim that a man had died and come back from death into life. If Christ has not been raised, our preaching is useless, so is your faith. More than that, we are found to be false witnesses about God. For we have testified about God that he raised Christ from the dead. There's a religious organization in this country called Jehovah's Witnesses. What Paul's advocating here is that the rest of Christianity, once it abandons its confidence in the resurrection of Christ, should rename its organization Jehovah's False Witnesses and admit to the world that we have been lying for centuries because not only were we wrong about the central fact of resurrection, but we were bearing false witness against God the Father because we're saying that it's God the Father who raised God the Son from the dead. For if the dead are not raised, then Christ has not been raised. And if Christ has not been raised, your faith is futile and you are still in your sins. And those who also have fallen asleep in Christ are lost. I think for a moment here, you might guess that Apostle Paul was a physician. He talks about those who have fallen asleep. He resorts to euphemisms here, just like my dentist. When my dentist puts me in the dentist chair and he pulls out that needle and says, now this might cause you a little discomfort. I know that it's going to hurt. Because he's given to those euphemisms. Those who have fallen asleep, that is, those of you who have had loved ones who have died, are dead. Paul is saying you have no reason to expect that you will ever see them again. You know, when my father died, when I was 17 years old, the psychiatrist could have a field day with me because I was haunted for 20 years by a recurring nightmare. And that nightmare was exactly the same. It was as vivid and as intense every time that it came. Every time that I had this nightmare, I dreamed that my father was alive again. But in this dream, when I saw him, he was in the same hopeless, pitiable, emaciated condition that he was before he died. And even though I was overjoyed to see him in my dream with this vivacity and intensity of imagery in the dream, I went through once again the experience of utter hopelessness, knowing in the dream that he was going to die again. And I think that what my unconscious was saying to me for 20 years is, R.C. Sproul, the thing you want more than anything else is one more time to be able to see him, talk with him. Somebody asked me a question not too long ago. I said, R.C., if you could go to heaven and walk into heaven and have an appointment with St. Peter at the gate and see any three people you want to see. You could see Jeremiah. You could see the Apostle Paul. You could see Augustine, Aquinas, Edwards, Luther. Who would you want to see? I said, well, first I want to see my dad. Then we can talk about Luther and the other guys. I want to see my father. And what Paul is saying here, I mean, I'm not alone in that, am I? Paul's saying, if Christ is not raised, forget about seeing your departed loved ones. They're gone. And if only for this life we have hope in Christ, we are to be pitied more than all men. I know in our culture we're told that the only meaningful dimension of religion is what happens here and now in this world, and where there's nothing worse than these pie-in-the-sky people who are always talking about heaven. If I can't have my pie in the sky, ladies and gentlemen, I don't want to eat here. Because what the Apostle Paul is saying is that if all we have is a religious experience and a religious hope that is confined and restricted to this world, then we are, of all of the people in this world, the most to be pitied. I say to people who aren't Christians, don't be hostile towards us. Don't be angry. Pity us. Because here we are throwing our lives away to a delusion. Paul goes on to say, if Christ is not raised, then let us eat, drink, and be merry, for tomorrow we die. Let's be unrestrained hedonists. Don't laugh at this generation of kids who are doing everything in their power to intoxicate their senses and to find some means of escape from the grim reality of the world we show them every day. That's not stupid. That's wisdom. If there is no resurrection, let's eat, let's drink, let's be merry, let's go to Mardi Gras, let's party until we're drunk as we can be, until we die, because tomorrow it's all over. One of the greatest arguments for life after death that was ever conceived was conceived by the German philosopher Immanuel Kant in an intricate philosophical form of practical reasoning, where Kant says, bottom line, that you just simply have to believe in life after death, because if you don't, there is no ultimate basis for justice, and if there's no ultimate basis for justice, there's no ultimate basis for ethics, and if there's no ultimate basis for ethics, then all of life becomes a preference and society becomes inevitably impossible. Because ultimately, it's the preference of the one with the most power who will control your destiny. And so Kant says, as a practical necessity, we simply have to believe in God, and we simply have to believe in life after death, because without that, life is meaningless. Dostoevsky said it this way: if there is no God, all things are permissible. And if all things are permissible, then there's no such thing as right or wrong. And life is a cosmic joke. Now, I want you to understand that when Dostoevsky speaks that way and when Immanuel Kant speaks that way, what they're doing is this. They're saying, hey, practical purposes, you better believe in Christ, because if you don't, the options are so grim that life becomes intolerable. But a sober philosopher will look at that argument and say, hey, wait a minute, as Nietzsche did, that's the problem. We are convinced that life is meaningless. And we don't live like Alice in Wonderland, where we can just simply project our desires and say that reality is as we would like it to be, and we're going to believe in a resurrection, because without believing in a resurrection, life would be intolerable. Ladies and gentlemen, Paul does show us the grimness to the alternative to the resurrection of Christ here, but he doesn't rest his case there. He doesn't say to us, believe that Christ rose from the dead, because if you don't believe it, life is intolerable. That's not what he argues. Listen to what he says. He says at the beginning, he says, I want to remind you of the gospel I preached to you, by which you received and which you've taken your stand. He said, for what are those things I received, I passed on to you as of primary importance, that Christ died for our sins according to the scriptures, that he was buried, that he was raised on the third day according to the scriptures. To a Jew, that phrase, according to the scriptures, meant something. Because if they could show that this is something that the ancient books predicted, for most of those people, it settled the matter, because they had such confidence in the transcendent accuracy of Holy Writ. Paul could have ended the argument right there for the Jew, that this was according to the scripture. Then he moves from the biblical to the empirical realm, and he says that he appeared to Peter. And then to the 12. And after that, he appeared to more than 500 of the brothers at the same time. Most of whom are still living. I know their names and address. Go check it out. Most of whom are still living, though some have fallen asleep. And then he appeared to James, then to all the apostles. And last of all, as one born out of due time, he appeared unto me. I'm not writing to you about abstract speculation. I'm talking to you about a resurrection that 500 people more than one time witnessed. And ladies and gentlemen, I saw him. This is the universal testimony of the New Testament writers. As the other apostles say, we declare to you not cunningly devised myths and fables, but we declare to you what we have seen with our eyes and what we have heard with our ears. What every one of the disciples saw, handled, heard, and died for was the victory of one man over death, which the New Testament declares was not an isolated incident, but that this was the down payment for the human race, that this is the firstborn of many brethren, that this represented a cosmic victory over the ultimate enemy of our humanity. So that the conclusion that the apostle reaches in the 15th chapter is fantastic. He says, therefore, and you know what that word therefore indicates, that a conclusion is coming. Therefore, my beloved brethren, be steadfast, immovable, always abounding in the work of the Lord, for inasmuch as you know that your labor in him is not in vain. It's the resurrection of Christ that means that no amount of suffering, no amount of grief, no amount of sorrow, no amount of loneliness, no amount of apparent hopelessness can ever be ultimate, because Christ is risen. So my suffering is not in vain.
1: Life in a fallen world can often be hard, very hard. And yet, because Christ is raised, we can say with confidence that no pain is permanent. Our sorrow will one day be turned to joy. I've so enjoyed this study with R.C. Sproul this week on renewing your mind, and I hope you have too. Suffering is inevitable in this life, which means that learning to think about our afflictions biblically is absolutely essential. Dr. Sproul has more to say on this subject that we weren't able to get to this week, but you can receive the downloadable version of this series in the Ligonier app and a digital study guide too. 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
2: 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This is R.C. 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
3: This is Donna True with True Reflections on Aging with Grace. Listen as I share a very important point with you concerning critical issues of the aging experience. Are you a caregiver for someone whose memory is changing? It is important that safety be at the forefront of your mind. Let's talk about driving. Even with a formal diagnosis of Alzheimer's disease, people do not automatically lose their driving privileges in the state of Florida. How do we know when it is no longer safe for someone to drive? There are no specific guidelines, but our informal little test is, would you allow your grandchildren to ride with them? If the answer is no, it's time to start the conversation and come up with ideas for alternative transportation. There's also formal testing that can be done at a doctor's office or other organizations. The Department of Motor Vehicles has a form that can be used to submit concerns about a driver who is unsafe for medical reasons. Are they getting lost on familiar routes? There are free phone tracking apps that allow you to track the person, such as Life 360. How is their vision? How are their reflexes? It's imperative that you have a few good photos of the person, a close-up of their face, and also a full-body picture. Know the license plate number and the make and model of the car, including the VIN number. Many of the newer model vehicles have built-in tracking. If someone doesn't return home when they are supposed to, do not hesitate to notify your local law enforcement agency. The reality is that we live in a litigious society. Accidents can lead to lawsuits, It can be detrimental if it becomes known that the driver has some type of dementia diagnosis in their medical records. Think out of the box. The old saying, better safe than sorry, still holds true. Did I say something today that got your attention? I'm Donna True, and I can be reached at 772-223-7800. Council on Aging of Martin County at the Kane Center. That's 772-223-7800.
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2: From the English, the end that God reached by breaking Jesus on the cross was for man to be able to make the soul of Jesus his personal sin offering. Looking at this statement from the Hebrew, the goal that God reached by crushing Jesus on the cross was for man to be able to place his guilt on Jesus. That was the great end that God was going for. That was the great purpose that drove God to send Jesus to earth and then to crush him. That was the whole purpose for Jesus dying that horrible death on the cross. The heart of God wants for every person to be saved from his sins. As God is described in 1 Timothy 2:4, 1 Timothy 2:4, God will have all men to be saved and to come to the knowledge of the truth. God looks at all men and he says, I don't want one to be cast into hell. I'm not willing. 2 Peter 3:9, God is not willing that any should perish, but that all should come to repentance. So when verse 10 says, when thou shalt make his soul an offering for sin, that is the Hosea 2:15 door of hope for man. There's a city in Israel, a suburb sort of Tel Aviv, that's called Petah Tikva. That means door of hope after Hosea 2:15. Jesus is this door of hope. What God did to Jesus by crushing him created the door of hope. Every person can be, should be saved from their sins, and that there's no reason on God's side why any person has to be cast into hell. The only reason why any person is cast into hell is because it's on man's side, stubbornness in resisting God. But in order for man to be saved from his sins and not be cast into hell, God's justice has to be satisfied. And when God crushed Jesus on the cross, God's justice was satisfied. The cross was a place where a meeting took place that never could have happened if there was no cross. The cross is where there was a kiss that happened that never would have happened had there been no cross. And that's described for us in Psalm 85:10. Mercy and truth are met together. Righteousness and peace have kissed each other. The truth was that our individual crime sheets demanded judgment. That was the truth. But the mercy of God said, I want to spare him from judgment. So where in the world could truth, that judgment was needed for all of our wrongs, and mercy that was crying for us to be spared judgment, where could they meet? Only one place, at the cross, where God crushed Jesus for our sins. At the cross is where Psalm 85:10 took place. Psalm 85:10, mercy and truth are met together. Mercy and truth were enemies. Truth wanted us to be judged. Mercy wanted us to be spared. But at the cross, where Jesus satisfied truth and was judged for our sins, at the cross, that enabled mercy to come in and meet truth and say, how do you do? I'm so glad to meet you. Righteousness looked at our lives and said, that's not right. What he's done in his life, what she's done in his life, is not right. Righteousness says the right thing to happen is for there to be a war between us and God. But peace said, no, the war should stop. So where in the world could righteousness that wants a war between us and God and peace that wants a ceasefire between us and God, where could righteousness and peace kiss each other? At the cross, where God was at war with Jesus and crushed him because of our sins. At the cross is where Psalm 85:10, that kiss took place. Psalm 85:10, righteousness and peace have kissed each other. That was the purpose of God. That was the goal of God. That's what God wanted as an end to our catastrophe. God wanted for us that truth and mercy should meet together in harmony and be friends. God wanted for us that righteousness and peace should come together and kiss each other. And that happened at the cross when God broke Jesus for our sins. No one can be saved by ignoring the law that he broke. And by judging Christ in our place, God has created the opportunity for everyone and anyone to be saved. And that door of hope, that door of salvation was opened because Christ did not ignore the law that you and I broke and that everyone broke. So verse 10 is an offer to man to have all of his guilt, not just his feelings of guilt, but the reason for his guilt put on Christ. And in verse 10, what we are invited to place on the soul of Christ is in the Hebrew word asham, translated sin in verse 10. And the full scope of asham is seen and brought out to us when we look at Proverbs 14:9. Fools make a mock at sin, asham. Asham is the sin that a fool mocks at when he looks at it, he said he's sinned. Verse 10 invites us to place on the soul of Christ the sins that we have done and that others mock at, and they say, what sins? You just did what's natural for people to do. Numbers 5:8 says, but if the man have no kinsman to recompense the trespass, the asham, let the trespass be recompensed unto the Lord. Asham is the violation of God's law, translated in the English into the word trespass. When God gave the law at Mount Sinai, God said to man, no trespassing onto the ground that God calls sinful. Genesis 26:10, Abimelech said to Abraham, what is this that thou hast done unto us? One of the people might lightly have lion sexual with thy wife, and thou shouldest brought guiltiness, asham, upon us. Asham doesn't just mean a guilty feeling, what we have. It means the fact that we are guilty. In verse 10, we are invited to place on the soul of Christ everything that makes us guilty before God. So when we see the meaning of our asham as all of our sin, as every time we've trespassed onto what God called sinful ground and all that makes us guilty before God, and then seeing in verse 10 that it's our asham, all of it, that we're invited to place on the soul of Christ, that makes us say one word, what amazing grace. For us to be invited to take all of our asham on our souls and place it on the soul of Christ, remove all the asham from our souls, that's amazing grace that saved a wretch like me. Now, it's very important in verse 10 to see the impact of these words, when thou shalt make. The words when thou shalt make are words that are speaking very personally to you, to me, to everyone. The words when thou shalt make represent a tremendous shift in this chapter. Big shift, because this is the first time in this chapter this word you is used, when thou shalt make. And that's very significant. In this narrative, it's really important to understand who's speaking, who's speaking, what are they saying? Who is the speaker in Isaiah 53? Well, the chapter opens with one question in verse 10. Who hath believed our report? And from that question, we immediately understand it's a prophet Isaiah who's speaking. The prophet Isaiah continues to speak in this chapter as he describes Jesus. And then the prophet Isaiah places himself right in the middle of his people, the Jewish people, in verse 2, as he says, when we shall see him. And then the prophet Isaiah continues to speak from the middle of the Jewish people, as he says in verses 4 and 5. Verses 4 and 5, there's that great shocking discovery that this is our sins that he's suffering for. He continues to speak in verse 6 with a confession right in the middle of the Jewish people. Isaiah saying, all we like sheep have gone astray. We have turned everyone to his own way. And then he continues to speak in verses 7 through 9 to describe the sufferings of Jesus. And again, verse 10, he speaks describing again why Jesus died, but we haven't come to it yet. But in the middle of verse 11, the speaker changes. God starts to speak when he says, "By his knowledge shall my righteous servant justify many." And God calls Jesus his righteous servant. And God continues to speak through the rest of this chapter, through verse 12, where God says why he's so happy with the work of Jesus. But in verse 10, it's still Isaiah speaking. And he's been describing for us the objective, in a very non-emotional way, the sufferings of Jesus. But in the middle of verse 10, with the words, "when thou shalt make," Isaiah does something very unusual. So far, Isaiah has been speaking for the Jewish people, as Isaiah has been using terms of we, us, our. He's been speaking on behalf of the Jewish people up until verse 10, but he's not used this word, but now he uses the word for the first time, you. And when Isaiah says that in verse 10, "when thou shalt make," Isaiah has turned to you and I. He's speaking to each one of us individually. In verse 10, Isaiah is pleading with each one of us. He's saying, "Oh, won't you make the soul of Jesus the offering for your sin?" And what we see is that what Isaiah has been objectively reporting to us about Jesus has been like a fire that's been building in his bones. And when Isaiah finally says in verse 10, "when thou shalt make his soul an offering for sin," the fire in his bones has just gotten too great to contain. And Isaiah steps out of his role of being reporter into the role of being persuader. Isaiah knows how serious for each person to make that decision, make the soul of Jesus their offering for sin. So in verse 10, Isaiah has become the evangelist. Why? Because Isaiah knows something. What does he know? He knows 2 Corinthians 5:11, "knowing therefore the terror of the Lord, we persuade men." Isaiah knows the terror of the Lord. So it's like Isaiah has stepped off the page of history here. And he's with us like right now, and he's pointing his finger at each one of us and says, "God Christ Jesus, so that you can have the opportunity to make Jesus the offering for your sin." That's grace. Don't waste the grace. That statement in 2 Corinthians 6:1, "receive not the grace of God in vain," means don't waste the grace by failing to take God up on the invitation and the opportunity. This isn't just historical information here. This has got vital relevance for you and I, though it was written 2,800 years ago. In verse 10, Isaiah is telling us that this information in this chapter requires now a response. He's like saying, "I've given you enough information in these first verses here that now you've got to respond. You need to put your personal guilt, all of your asham, on the soul of Jesus." Just like the song says, "what will you do with Jesus? Neutral you cannot be. Someday you may be asking, what will he do with me?" So in verse 10, when Isaiah says, "when thou shalt make his soul an offering for sin," Isaiah is saying, it would be a great tragedy if you just hurt me, Isaiah speaking, and did not respond to my message by putting all your guilt on the soul of Jesus. Don't ignore the offer. Put all of the guilt of your soul on Jesus. And the word "when" in Hebrew, in English rather, in verse 10, which "im" can mean that, is important, as in "when thou shalt make his soul an offering." Because the word "when" can be looked at as a question of when, question mark. The word "when" in verse 10 is like a question of, so when will you put all your guilt on the soul of Jesus? The Bible says that if the answer to that question of when is never, it's because of a hard heart. It's because of a hard heart. Hebrews 3:7. "Wherefore, as the Holy Ghost said, today if you will hear his voice, harden not your hearts, as in the provocation and the day of temptation in the wilderness." Those verses in Hebrews 3:7-8, it's a plea. Don't make your answer never to the question when. In other words, don't just hear God calling you to put your trust in Jesus and just walk away and decide not to put your trust in Jesus. That's a tragedy to answer never to the question of when. Now, some might not give the answer of never, but some might give the answer of later. For the answer later, when the Bible says, for a person who says, for the question when, if a person says later, the Bible says, don't push your luck. Hebrews 10:29, of how much sore punishment suppose ye shall he be thought worthy who hath trod underfoot the Son of God and have counted the blood of the covenant wherewith he was sanctified in an holy thing, done despite unto the Spirit of grace. The word when in verse 10 is a question, and if a person draws back, if a person draws back and says to the question, when, I'm not ready now, that's drawing back. And that person is the nature of Hebrews 10:38, the just shall live by faith. But if any man draw back, my soul shall have no pleasure in him. A response of, I'm not ready yet, is a drawing back. And to draw back from faith in Jesus is to draw back into hell. When Isaiah asks the question in verse 10, when? Isaiah is heaven's ambassador. He's ambassador like 2 Corinthians 5:20, we are ambassadors for Christ. As though God did beseech you by us, we pray you, and Christ said, be ye reconciled to God, for he hath made him to be sin for us who knew no sin, that we might be made the righteousness of God in him. The question from the word when in verse 10 has one good answer. And that answer is 2 Corinthians 6:2, for he saith, I heard thee in a time accepted, in the day of salvation have I succored thee. Behold, now is the accepted time. Behold, now is the day of salvation. The answer, the right answer that God is looking for to the question in verse 10, when, that answer is now. Now is the accepted time. When the Ethiopian eunuch was reading this chapter, and he understood from this chapter that Jesus was God, who had become a man to die for his sins, that Ethiopian eunuch said, now. Why not now for me to put all my guilt on the soul of Jesus? And the response of Philip was, yes, now. In Acts 8:32, the place of the scripture which he read was this, he was led as a sheep to the slaughter, and like a lamb dumb before his shearer, so he opened not his mouth. In his humiliation, his judgment was taken away, who shall declare his generation? For his life is taken from the earth. And the eunuch answered Philip and said, I pray thee, of whom speaketh the prophet, this, of himself or of some other man? Then Philip opened his mouth and began that same scripture and preached unto him Jesus. And as they went on their way, they came unto a certain water, and the eunuch said, see, here is water. What doth hinder me to be baptized? And Philip said, if thou believest with all thy heart, thou mayest. And he answered and said, I believe that Jesus is the Son of God. And he commanded the church to stand still. They went down both into the water, both Philip and the eunuch, and he baptized him. Now we come to what God does for the person who puts all his guilt on the soul of Jesus. The first thing that God does for the person who puts his faith in Jesus is to see him in a new way. Verse 10, he shall see his seed. There was a question that was asked earlier in verse 8, and that question is, who is going to declare this generation because he was cut off out of the land of the living? But that verse is saying that Jesus was killed when he was young. He had no children. Where are his children? That's the question in verse 8. Verse 10 is the answer to the question. Where are his children? Here they are. He shall see his seed. The person who puts all his guilt on the soul of Jesus becomes a child of Jesus. John 1:12. As many as received him, to them gave he power to become the sons of God, even to them that believe on his name, which were born not of blood, nor the will of flesh, nor the will of man, but of God. That's the love of God. That when we place our sin on the soul of Jesus, that we become the sons of God. John 1:12 says, we become the sons of God. John 1:12 says, we become the sons of God. And that's so amazing that in 1 John 3:1, it says, behold what manner of love the Father hath bestowed on us, that we should be called the sons of God. When that happens, when Jesus looks at us, he says, I see my seed in that person. He's just put all his guilt on my soul. And that's the meaning behind verse 10. He shall see his seed. That results in the fulfillment of a promise that God made to Abraham. When God told Abraham in his first calling where God called Abraham in Genesis 12:1, and God said to Abraham, now the Lord has said unto Abraham, get thee out of thy country, from thy kindred, from thy father's house, unto a land that I will show thee. And I'll make of thee a great nation, and bless thee, and make thy name great, and thou shalt be a blessing. God promised Abraham they would make Abraham a great nation, and that nation is more than the Jewish people of Israel. Those who have put their guilt on Jesus are part of that great nation, a nation of faith with Jesus as their father. And that's why God changed the name of Abraham, because Abraham means father of nations, where God told Abraham that he would be the father of many nations. Genesis 17:4, as for me, behold, my covenant is with thee, and thou shalt be a father of many nations. Neither shall thy name be any more called Abram, but thy name shall be Abraham, for a father of many nations have I made thee. And those many nations that Abraham is the father of are believers who have all put their faith in Jesus, from Nigeria, from Japan, from Russia, America, Mexico, Australia, many nations. And that's how Abraham became the father of many nations, because those are all the nations from which those came from, who are the Revelation 7:9, this I beheld, and lo, a great multitude which no man could number, of all nations and kindreds and people and tongues, stood before the throne and before the Lamb, clothed with their white robes and palms in their hands. Those are all the ones who put their guilt on Jesus. They are the Revelation 7:9, great multitude which no man could number, of all nations. And they make up the many nations that Abraham's the father of. And Jesus looks at each one of them and he says in verse 10, he shall see his seed. There's so many. As a matter of fact, in the English, it looks like just one seed in verse 10, because the English has translated verse 10 as seed, as singular. Not so the Hebrew. The Hebrew has the word seeds as in plural. Why? Because Revelation 7:9 says it's a great multitude which no man could number. What does a child do? A good child follows in his father's footstep. We are the seed of the children of Jesus because we follow in the footsteps of Jesus. Psalm 22:30, a seed shall serve him. It shall be counted to the Lord for a generation. They shall come and shall declare his righteousness unto a people that shall be born, that he hath done this. As the seed of Jesus, we tell the world what Jesus did. The next thing that God does for us, who put all of our guilt on Jesus, is in verse 10, he shall prolong his days. Wouldn't it be nice? I'll put it this way. When a baby is born, it's wonderful. Oh, a new life. But somehow there's in the back of the mind the thought, that baby's going to die. Not as a baby, going to grow up, going to die. It's kind of like the spoiler to births. Wouldn't it be nice to be born and never die? You can, because that's what happens to a person who puts all his guilt on the soul of Jesus. 1 Peter 1:23, being born again, not of corruptible seed, but of incorruptible, by the word of God, which liveth and abideth forever. That birth comes from obeying the word of God. Proverbs 3:1. My son, forget not my law, but let thine heart keep my commandments for length of days. Orek yomim. Length of days and long life and peace shall they add to thee. How many days would that be, that length of days, that orek yomim? Psalm 21:4, he asked life of thee, and thou gavest to him even length of days, orek yomim, forever, olam, and ever. He asked life of thee, thou gavest to him even length of days forever and ever, orek yomim, olam. He has a great seed. He has a great seed that lives forever. That makes Christ an everlasting father. Isaiah 9:6, unto us a child is born, unto us a son is given, and the government shall be upon his shoulder, and his name shall be called Wonderful Counselor, the Mighty God, the Everlasting Father, the Prince of Peace. And lastly, in verse 8, the pleasure of the Lord shall prosper in his hand, which means we will do what pleases God as we serve God. And what pleases God is when we carry this great gospel news of Isaiah 53 to the lost, with the intention that the lost should be saved and his seed do that, because God said in Ezekiel 33:11, as I live, saith the Lord God, I have no pleasure in the death of the wicked, but that the wicked turn from his way and live. Let's pray. Father, thank you for being the God of life. In Jesus' name, amen.
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2: Boys, I think we have a new scholar among us.
3: Hey,
2: excellent. Edward, I've been watching you, and I like what I see.
4: Look, Ma! Elephants coming down Main Street. Oh, such pretty tassels. See, Tip? I wish I could go to the circus.
5: Tip Lewis and his lamp on the next Lamplighter Theater.

0: Well, hello there. It's good to have you back. You're always welcome here at Lamplighter Theatre. On our last visit.
1: Lord Jesus, I'll follow you wherever you lead me. I'll go wherever you want me to go and become whoever you want me to be. From now on, oh Lord, I'm yours.
2: You need a lamp, my boy.
3: A what, sir?
2: Not a physical lamp, my boy. A spiritual one.
3: Oh.
2: I have one here in my pocket. Do you know what book this is?
3: It's a Bible, ain't it?
2: Yes, the Word of God.
4: Edward Lewis, come here.
5: Say you won't stir a step for the old fellow.
4: I said come here, young man.
5: Don't do it.
3: Mr. Burroughs, as sure as I live, I did not throw a thing. It's the first time in my life that I've ever been in school all day without throwing one.
4: How many times have you stood here spouting these same excuses? When will you learn, Edward? Hold out your hands.
3: No, but, sir...
4: Hold out your hands.
3: Yes, sir.

0: Where's your sewing kit, Mother? I want a needle and thread.
1: What for?
0: I want to mend my dress. It's torn this way and that, and looks awful.
2: Dear me, I don't know what'll happen next. It can't be possible that you're gonna mend your own dress.
0: I ain't gonna look like a rag bag another hour. I mean to go over to that Sunday school tomorrow. I ain't heard any singing since I was born, and I mean to. Mama, the gruel!
2: Oh. Well, what brought this on?
0: If you must know, it's Tip. All the changes in him lately.
2: Yeah, there's something different about him, all right. Fire's always lit in the morning. Water pail and firebox always full.
0: I think it's because he goes to that Sunday school. So I'm gonna go myself and find out.
2: I used to go to Sunday school when I was your age. Didn't even have to mend my dress, neither. Here's my sewing box, Kitty. Mend your dress if you got a mind to, and I'll wash your bonnet tonight.
0: Well, thank... I mean...
2: You're welcome.
3: Freely ye have received, freely give. What's that mean? God's given me a lot, that's for sure. But freely give? Give what? And to who? I don't got nothing. Oh, that's Kitty.

0: suppose I could give to her.
1: But what? Say, maybe I could get her to go to Sunday school. That's the same as giving, ain't it?
2: No. She ain't proper enough for church. They'd just laugh at her.
1: No. Miserable coward I'd be if I didn't risk a laugh for the sake of my own sister.
3: What you dreaming about?
4: Kitty.
2: Hey.
4: Just thinking about, Sunday school. For no reason.
3: They sing over there, don't they?
4: What? I mean, they sing over there, yeah. Ever so many of them sing at once, and sounds grand. They play the melodeon, too, if you know what that is. You want to go and hear it? Maybe?
3: I don't suppose it'd be any duller than staying at home.
4: Definitely not.
3: I get awful sick of that.
4: Mm-hmm.
3: If I knew the way, maybe I'd go.
4: Oh, well, I don't know. How about if I take it?
3: You'd do that?
4: Sure. Grab your bonnet. Let's go. Minister Holbrook?
5: Hello, Edward.
4: I just wanted to say thank you for promoting me to your regular class.
5: You're welcome. It's well earned. I have to say, though, you seemed rather disturbed when you came in.
4: Yes, sir. It's nothing.
5: You sat next to my boy, Ellis.
4: Yes, sir.
5: Uh-huh. Have you and Ellis been having trouble at school? Edward?
4: He got me into trouble.
5: Huh. What happened?
4: Well, he said I threw a paper ball in class, and Mr. Burroughs whipped me for it. But I didn't.
5: Is that a fact?
4: Yes, sir.
5: Did you say so at the time?
4: I did, but nobody listened to me.
5: I see. Edward, have you always spoken the truth? Is your word to be believed?
4: No, I've told a great many lies, but this ain't one of them.
5: Well, if what you're saying is true, then Ellis must have been mistaken. But I can also see you're angry with him.
4: He got me whipped for nothing, sir.
5: Suppose Christ should follow that rule, Edward, and forgive only those who had treated him well. Would you be forgiven today?
4: Well, I guess I wouldn't.
5: Let's see what your lamp says about the matter. Yes, there. Matthew 6:14-15.
4: All right. For if you forgive men their trespasses, your heavenly Father will also forgive you. But if you forgive not men their trespasses, neither will your Father forgive your trespasses.
5: That means sins. Edward, I believe Ellis trespassed against you, although by mistake.
4: You do? Honest?
5: I do. But this is going to be a climb for you.
4: A climb?
5: You have a reputation for lying and mischief. But our Savior has replaced the old Edward with the new. Look. Therefore, if anyone is in Christ, he is a new creation. Old things have passed away. Behold, all things have become new.
4: I remember that one. Thank you, Minister.
3: Tip! Tip!
4: Over here, Kitty.
3: Finally found you.
4: Oh, sorry.
5: Kitty, it was wonderful to see you today. How lovely you look in your green dress and your blue sunbonnet. Hope to see you back next week.
3: Bye.
4: Ready to go?
3: Yeah.
4: So, how'd you like it?
3: Not much. I sat by the ugliest girl in town, and she made fun of my bonnet and my shoes. I hate her!
1: Right. Did you hear the lesson?
3: I weren't listening. I counted the buttons on Miss Harley's dress most all the time. They went up and down the front and up and down the sides and everywhere.
1: But surely you heard the hymn, Jesus Loves Me, This I Know, for the Bible Tells Me So?
3: Yeah, that was pretty enough. Only nobody gave me a book, and I could just hear a word now and then. I'll see you back at the house.
1: But, looks like I ain't done Kitty a bit of good today, Lord. But I wanted to come to you with all my heart. Please, help her. Help her to know how much you love her.
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7: Boys, you may lay aside your books. I want to have a talk with you. Does anyone know what an acrostic is? Yes, Howard.
8: It's a piece of writing, sir, where the first letters of each line, taken together, form a name.
7: Good. Why don't you come to the board and give us an acrostic for the word boy? You may use your textbook if you need help.
8: Thank you, sir. B. But you shall hear an odd affair indeed. Yes. Oh, of which all Europe rings from side to side.
7: Now give us a line from your own brain.
8: Got it. Why? You who can finish this may have the job.
7: Well done. Now do you all know what an acrostic is?
8: Yeah.
7: I hope so. For I want each of you to write an acrostic on your own name due tomorrow. None of that. I don't give my scholars work they can't do. You may use quotes or make it original, as you please. I look forward to hearing what you come up with.
9: Tip, you going to bed?
1: In a bit, Ma. I never wrote a composition in my life. I always stayed away from school on composition day. But I'm done with that now. What am I gonna do? My lamp. I wonder if I could find an acrostic in my Bible. But what'll the boys think? Bob Turner will make fun of me something awful. But I guess I ain't ashamed of my Bible. It's about time I showed it.

0: B, blue is the color of sea and sky. 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B, but I really can't figure out why blackberries look kind of blue. Thank you, Bob Turner. Not quite your full name, but it'll do.
1: Yes, sir.
0: I've been quite pleased with all the acrostics thus far. Howard, your use of Shakespeare was very clever. And Ellis, so was your lesson from Virgil.
2: Thank you.
0: Now for our last acrostic titled, What Jesus Christ Says.
3: Jesus Christ Says.
0: E, even the night shall be light about thee. D, depart from evil and do good. W, whosoever cometh unto me, I will in no wise cast out. A new heart will I give you. R, resist the devil and he will flee from you. D, draw nigh to God and he will draw nigh to thee. Edward, who found these verses for you?
4: I found them myself, sir. Right here in my Bible.
0: May I see it?
4: Yes, sir.
0: I see you have quite a few verses marked here.
4: Yes, sir.
0: A beautiful collection of some of the most precious verses in Scripture. You did a fine job, Edward. This is an unexpected blessing. Thank you. Boys, I think we have a new scholar among us.
5: Hey, good job, Ted.
0: Excellent. Edward, I've been watching you, and I like what I see. You may take your place with the higher class starting tomorrow. We'll see if you can keep up.
4: Yes, sir. Thank you.
0: That's all for today, everyone. Class dismissed.
1: Wow. Look who just got promoted. Woohoo! Too good for the rest of us, huh, Tip?
4: Say what you will, Bob. I'm resolved to have an education.
6: Come on, Ellis.
2: You go ahead, Howard. I've something to attend to first.
6: So long.
2: Tip Lewis?
6: Ellis Holbrook.
2: Did I blunder the other day when I told Mr. Burroughs you threw that paper ball? I thought I saw you.
6: Yes, you did. I didn't throw a bit of paper all day.
2: Father said he thought I was mistaken. I'm sorry. I'll say so to Mr. Burroughs and the boys if you like. And then he can find out who did it and was mean enough to see you whipped for it.
6: Let it go. The whipping can't be undone. I don't want to make any more bother about it. All right?
2: You're a different fellow, Tip Lewis. Jake?
6: Sure. Thanks for the apology.
2: It's the least I can do.
1: Most worthless boy in town shaking hands with the minister's son. Never thought I'd see the day.
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15: No!
9: Ma! Elephants coming down Main Street! Elephants! Whoa. Oh, such pretty tassels! See, Tip?
6: Yeah, very spectacle, all right.
9: He's breathing out fire!
6: Whoa.
9: Look, Ma, look!
1: Oh, I see him, I see him.
9: And right behind him is all the circus folk dressed so shiny and bright. Oh, I wish I could go to the circus.
1: Poor folks don't have money to spend on such things.
9: Oh, I never go nowhere. I never went to a circus before, and Tip always goes. Always.
6: Now, Kitty,
9: Tip, you always manage to get in. Yeah, can't you bring me? Oh, please, Tip. I'll do anything for you if you only will. I never wanted something so bad for in my life.
6: I'll think on it. I need to get to town. See you later.
1: Hey, Tip. You ready for the circus tonight? I found a real good place where we can slip under the tent.
6: No, I don't think so.
1: Don't tell me you're too good for the circus now.
6: Oh, it ain't the circus. It's what comes with it, you know? Carnival Row. That's where the bad stuff happens.
1: Who said anything about Carnival Row? Just stick to the circus if you're so high and mighty.
6: No, that ain't gonna happen. My lamp said to watch and pray that I may not enter temptation. Minister Holbrook said...
1: Lamp, stop. Blah. What about your kid sister? Don't she want to go?
6: How do you know about that?
1: Passed her on the way over here. I told her you'd take her.
6: Bob, you had no right.
1: Oh, look at Mr. Perfect getting all red in the face.
6: Now listen here. Even if I wanted to, I ain't got no tickets to go. I ain't got no money. And even if I did, I ain't slipping in.
1: Suit yourself. But if you change your mind, you know where to find me.
6: I know I shouldn't get so mad at him. Oh, but boy, he gets under my skin. He was right about Kitty, though. She's never asked me for anything like that before. If I brought her with me, maybe she'd agree to go to church again. Whoever heard of taking someone to the circus to get him to go to church? Lord, what should I do?
15: Hello, Tip!
6: Oh, hello, Mr. Dewey. How's the butcher business?
15: Busy. Busy. Why, you're just the feller I've been looking for.
6: Huh?
15: I need a delivery boy. You up for it?
6: I suppose I am.
15: Oh, good. So you deliver some packages for me, and not steal one of them.
6: I would never.
15: All right, then. Do that, and I'll give you 2 tickets for the circus.
6: Oh, circus tickets?
15: Fair payment. More than fair, I think. What do you say?
6: Yeah.
15: Come, daylights are burning.
6: Show me the packages.
15: Fine work, Tip. Here's your payment. 2 tickets to the circus. Enjoy, my boy.
6: Yes, sir. Thank you. Bother. What do I do now? It'd make Kitty so happy. I could just about see her face light up when I give her a ticket. Can that be so wrong? Mulligan's Tavern's got a full crew. What a ruckus. Wait, these the carnies. From Carnival Row. Crowded drunks and gamblers.
16: The lines I gave her under the table.
17: Right under his nose.
6: Hey, mister, watch it.
16: What are you tripping for, Harvey?
18: It wasn't me.
16: It's the kid.
17: Kid, you tripped me.
6: What? No.
17: Come here, you.
6: No thanks, mister. You're drunk and I'm out of here.
17: Hey, you little puke. Come back here.
6: Phew. That was close. Whew. Well, that answers my question. Just what I read in my lamp, plain as day. Enter not into the path of the wicked, and go not in the way of evil men. Avoid it, pass not by it, turn from it, and pass away. Stay away, and I mean to. Mr. Dewey? Mr. Dewey?
15: Tim? What is it?
6: I...
4: I brought back your tickets. I don't want them.
15: What's this? Not want them?
4: No, sir. I ain't going to the circus. Not an inch. My lamp says to turn around and go the other way, and I mean to. So here's your tickets back, and I thank you very kindly.
15: Well, that's it. Wait. Well, this world turns around, that's for sure.
9: Oh, Tip! I've been waiting for you all day. Please say you're gonna take me to the circus. Please?
4: Kitty, I prayed about it, and...
9: Please, Tip. I won't never ask you for anything else ever again.
4: Kitty...
9: I'll go to Sunday school with you. Only please take me to the circus. Please?
4: They're bad, wicked folks, Kitty, and I'm trying to be...
9: I know. Good. Ugh. Well, I don't think you're good. I think you're mean. A mean, ugly, hateful boy who can't do this one little thing for his sister.
4: Kitty, wait.
9: Ugh.
4: I don't have tickets, but, well, okay, maybe we can go stand outside the Big Top and listen to the music. We might be able to peek in and see some of the acts. I guess it'd mean no harm in that.
9: Oh, yes. Thank you, Tip. You're the best brother ever.
4: Yeah, I know.
18: Ain't the music grand, Kitty?
9: I guess. But I can't see nothing. How about we go to Carnival Row? Looks like there's lots of stuff to do there.
4: No, it's best we don't. Carnival Row ain't a proper place for no one.
9: Ugh, but I'm bored.
4: Here, why don't I see if I can find us a better spot? Stay here, I'll be right back.
9: But I don't want to stay here.
4: Stop your whining.
9: I want to go to Carnival Row.
4: Whatever.
9: Ugh.
4: Can't hear you.
19: Then go.
9: Oh! You scared me.
19: I'm sorry. I was just walking by and couldn't help overhearing.
9: What of it?
19: Honey, you don't need to be upset with me. All I'm saying is that he can't be more wrong. I'm a carny. I would know. The Row is where you'll have the most fun.
9: Oh, I really want to go.
19: Then what you waiting for?
9: My brother. He said to...
19: Never you mind him. I'll wait here and tell him where you went. You go ahead and tell the man with the swords that Fanny sent you. He'll let you in for free.
9: Free? Oh... Thank you!
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0: 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We're going to dig until we find them all.
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0: the civil government does not define your ethic as a Christian. 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
1: It's 3 a.m. The world is quiet, but maybe your mind isn't. Maybe you're lying awake, carrying a worry you can't shake. Maybe tonight feels a little heavier than most. You don't have to face the darkness alone. You're in the Night Watch.
2: Well, praise the Lord. Good morning. Glad to be with you this morning. Hallelujah. You are in the Night Watch. So we are glad that you can join us. And so without further ado, let's get started.
1: Let's get started. The Amplified Bible says Psalm 63:6 this way. It says, when I remember you on my bed, I meditate and thoughtfully focus on you in the night watches.
2: Yes.
1: Amen, amen, amen. We have been enjoying the study of God's word, even the part about the wilderness, what it is and what we are to do while we are there. Yes. Should you be in a place of a wilderness, there is a way to survive it. Amen.
2: Mm-hmm.
1: We were reading last week where David says,

0: But anyway, the point is this, is that, you know, when you look, what are you looking for?
1: Mm-hmm.
0: You should be looking for God's power.
1: Yes.
0: And his glory.
1: Yes.
0: And you know, and there's ways to know that and how to see that and stuff, you know. But most of all, as, you know, like I said, he'll keep your mind on him. He'll keep you in perfect peace if your mind stayed on him. And another one I was thinking about, too, you know, because we get caught up in worry. You know, that's really the foundation for a lot of anxiety and a lot of
1: of our anxiety.
0: Yeah.
1: Mm-hmm.
0: People are worried. But the word tells us in Matthew 6:25 that we're not to worry for anything.
1: Not only that, you worry about what you don't know. Mm. That's why it's best to meditate on what you do know and who you know. Amen.
0: Come on now.
1: When you know God and what he's able to do, mm-hmm. you should be able to overcome. You should be able to overcome,
0: yes.
1: because your mind is stayed on him.
0: On
1: Bible
0: him.
1: Says, I'll keep you in perfect peace if you consider me, if mm-hmm. you behold me, and yeah. shake yourself from beholding your wilderness.
0: Mm-hmm.
1: Amen.
0: Well, how about this? It says that don't worry about what you're going to eat, drink, where you're going to sleep,
1: because
0: mm-hmm. your Father knows what you have need of even before you
1: before ask. You ask.
0: You know,
1: yes.
0: what good news? You know, that's real good news.
1: Amen.
0: You know, no matter what you're going through, God knows what you have need of.
1: Yes.
0: You
1: he,
0: know.
1: He has mm-hmm. the power to make the difference.
0: Yes, he does.
1: We don't. You don't have the power to do mm-hmm. anything about whatever you're stuck mm-hmm. in right now,
0: yeah.
1: whatever you're worried about right now. You have no power over it.
0: Yeah, he said, look at the birds of the air. They don't toil. They just gather in the barn.
1: Mm-hmm.
0: But it's not one of them that goes without God feeding them. He feeds each and every one of them.
1: Mm-hmm.
0: About all the flowers that grow. You know, he says that, you know, their beauty even surpasses Solomon's, right?
1: Mm-hmm.
0: You know what I'm saying? But they toil not either. But yet our Father takes care of them.
1: Yes.
0: He said, so if he does that with the birds and he does it with the flowers, how much more important are you?
1: Are you?
0: You're more important than those things.
1: Amen. As you were saying.
0: Him. Amen.
1: As you were saying that, I was thinking about what's the opposite view of God not taking care of these animals? Can you see all these malnutrition creatures walking around the earth, birds flying, wheat can't fly. Can you see what the nation, what the world would look like if he were not maintaining these animals?
0: That's
1: so
0: right.
1: Again, how much more is he maintaining the ones that he created in his likeness? Mm-hmm. Amen?
0: Oh,
1: in
0: yes.
1: his image. Glory to God.
0: Oh, glory.
1: He will not let us fail. He will not let us fall. Amen?
0: That's right.
1: Glory to God. So shake yourself from beholding that wilderness. And behold the power and the glory of God. And if you don't know about it, listen to this podcast. We are telling you what God is doing in the land of the living.
0: That's right.
1: David said, I would have fainted had I not heard what was going on in the land of the living. Amen?
0: That's right. That's right.
1: Are you in the land of the living still? Are you still with us? Mm-hmm. We want you to stay with us. And
0: that's
1: God
0: right.
1: wants you to stay with us. He's not done with you yet.
0: So whatever you're going through, I want you to shake it off and put it under your feet.
1: Amen, amen,
0: you know
1: amen.
0: You know what I'm saying? I want you to begin to walk on top of it.
1: Mm-hmm.
0: You know, it don't have no foothold on you.
1: Mm-hmm.
0: It can't stop you from going forward. Because, see, that what you're doing when you take a step, you're taking a step of faith.
1: Mm-hmm.
0: And faith is the substance
1: now,
0: of things.
1: Hope for.
0: The evidence of things
1: not seen. You have not seen the results, but it's coming. And you got to expect it. You live with expectancy.
0: Oh, yes.
1: How about the donkey and the whale? I mean, in the well, W-E-L-L, not the in the whale. I don't know a story about a donkey and a large fish. But we have a donkey in the well. And they say when they shovel the dirt into the well, the donkey would paddle to step on it and stand on it.
0: Mm-hmm.
1: And they shovel more dirt in the well, and he's just standing on it.
0: Yeah.
1: Unlike us, what do we do? We let ourselves be buried.
0: We bury it. Yeah.
1: We allow, you're just allowing, even now, if you're still not rising
0: above. Wait a minute.
1: Go
0: I'm
1: ahead.
0: Get up to the neck.
1: Mm-hmm.
0: And I realized I could die. But if I did like the donkey, start stomping.
1: I've been rising. I'd be coming out of that well.
0: Oh, yes, I will.
1: And that's what the donkey did. He just kept stepping on the dirt and patting it down until he made it to the top.
0: That's right.
1: And that's what you do with your enemies. You just put him under your feet.
0: Put him under your
1: God
0: feet.
1: Has given you the authority to put him under your feet.
0: That's right.
1: I'm told, I'm not sure if it's written or if it was just said, that when we get to heaven, we're going to look at the devil and say, you're the one? That's been harassing us? We're going to look at him like, you puny little created being. 'Cause that's

0: what he is.
1: Nothing what we think of.
0: Exactly.
1: He ain't got the horns and he ain't got the little pointy tail.
0: Oh, but he's working real good with fear.
1: Yes, he is.
0: His greatest weapon is fear. And what does fear mean, Kenny?
1: Oh, false evidence appearing real.
0: It is false evidence appearing real.
1: Yeah.
0: Whatever you worried about, have you actually seen it happen?
1: Mm-mm.
0: Did it actually happen? Has it happened to you yet? Then why are we cowering? Why are we fearing? We need to be trusting. Amen?
1: God has not given us a spirit of
0: But of love, power, and a sound mind. Yes.
1: Hallelujah.
0: That's the God we serve.
1: That's right.
0: Amen, amen. You behold him in your heart, in your spirit, not with your physical eyes, okay?
1: That's
0: Sorry, but he's not coming down out of off his throne. Jesus may have stood up for Stephen, but I don't know anybody that's seen him up there since. No, let me stop. I've heard a lot of testimony of people dying going to heaven seeing Jesus. But I'm just saying, you may not physically see Jesus and God right now, but you do it by faith. You know he's there. You sense he's there. His spirit is there.
1: Yes.
0: He is with you. The fact that you have a peace and listening to us right now, he is with you. He is for you. He has a plan and a purpose for you.
1: Amen. And that's the thing you need to be looking for in your situation is peace.
0: Look for the peace.
1: When you find the peace, you'll find that God is there.
0: Yes.
1: And that's what I've always told people. I told it to my children. You know, no matter what you're going through, how many times you fall, you know what I'm saying? You keep looking for the peace. And when you find it, you hold on to it. You know, because that's what God is. You know, and as you're going through, you know, he will, you know, give you that peace because it's a fruit of the Spirit. Amen.
0: Amen.
1: It's his joy, his love, and his peace.
0: Amen.
1: Amen.
0: In Psalm 63:3, David said, because your loving kindness, your steadfast love is better than life.
1: Better than life.
0: It's better than life. It's better than whatever it is I'm going through. Because your loving kindness is better than what I am going through, my lips shall praise you. I'm not going to murmur and complain. I'm not going to gossip about it. What they say? If you don't want to be evangelist.
1: You don't rehearse
0: it. Yeah, the evangelist.
1: You don't curse it.
0: And you don't nurse it. God can reverse it.
1: That's right.
0: And this is what David did. He worshiped God. Yes, you did. This is what made David a man after God's own heart.
1: Yes.
0: This is what makes you a person after God's own heart. When you can forget your circumstances, forget the sins you've committed against God and say, Lord, I've sinned only against you and you alone, and you are repentive. That's what makes you a man after God's own heart.
1: Yeah. I tell people all the time, though I'm physically blind, that's not
0: the condition of his heart.
1: You know, I don't look at myself. Sometimes I have to catch myself and remind myself that I can't see something. But I can do all things through Christ who strengthens me.
0: Oh, my Lord. Let me tell you about that. That brother will fix the brakes on my car. And I don't know what's crazier, the fact that he fixed it or the fact that I actually drove the vehicle after he fixed it. One day we were in the house, me and our three kids, and we were complaining for weeks about that lawn. Somebody needed to go out and cut the yard, and none of us wanted to do it. The backyard was growing up to our knees. It was so high. And all we heard the lawnmower, and we're looking at each other like, we're in here. Who's doing the backyard? We look outside. Kenny has got the lawnmower. And that brother is mowing the backyard. How did he do it? He put his foot on the cut grass and one foot on the high grass, and he went till he hit the fence, make a right, went down there till he hit the fence, make a right, went down. Then when he got to the low and the high, one foot in the low, one in the high, and he's going all the way. He kept doing that square till he got to the center.
1: Yeah.
0: And that brother cut the grass. Mind you, I was furious because I had been cutting grass. For years.
1: Yeah, but I've been telling them that I could, but they like, sit down, don't do nothing.
0: That brother never told me he can cut the yard, y'all. There's no way I'd be cutting the yard.
1: We call selective hearing. You hear what you want to hear.
0: Oh, my gosh.
1: But just like I told her, I could play guitar. She ain't never seen me play guitar.
0: No.
1: But then here I am at a school, and I was teaching the kids guitar.
0: He sure was. I was like, are you serious? You can play instruments? He taught guitar, piano, and drums.
1: Yeah.
0: Here we go. It says Psalm 63 again, because your loving kindness is better than life, my lips shall praise you. This is what made David a man after God's own heart. He didn't desire the things of life. He desired the life giver. And that's where we have to be. Whatever it is you're wallowing in, you're disappointed in, you're mad about, you're worried about, are you desiring the results of that more than you desire the one that can bring you results?
1: Well, come on.
0: Crickets.
1: That's crickets.
0: I'm hearing crickets.
1: Yeah, you know. But, you know, and I think of, you know, God is looking for you.
0: Mm-hmm.
1: You know, I wrote a song, I'm Looking for You, you know. And in the song, it talk about somebody who's going through a situation, you know. And they depended on everything but God.
0: Mm-hmm.
1: But then when they start turning towards God, they start seeing the light.
0: Yes. You know,
1: because see, in your darkness, there's light.
0: There's a light. There's a way of escape.
1: Mm-hmm. Yeah, there's a way out. That's right. And the light, you know, as long as you're looking for it, you'll find it.
0: Amen, amen. Seek and you'll find. Knock, the door will open. Yeah. Ask, and it will be given.
1: That's right.
0: But you've got to address him. You got to go to God.
1: He's the way, the truth, and the life.
0: He is the way, the truth, and life. That's the bottom line.
1: Mm-hmm.
0: You got to believe it. You got to follow after it. You'll see the difference. Circumstances may not change, but your heart will. Your thoughts about it will. Your feelings may even change. And even if they don't, God is still the way, the truth, and the life. Amen?
1: I found that out over 35 years ago. And to this very day, I'm still happy.
0: Yes.
1: You see what I'm saying? That, you know, you would think, you know, because I've been around blind people, okay? And a lot of them felt like they were entitled, you know what I'm saying? But I had the light of life, you know, in me.
0: Mm-hmm.
1: I didn't feel entitled, but I wasn't worried.
0: Even when they interviewed you, they would say, well, how do you feel? They wanted you to be stressed and all this other anxiety, and you had none of that. They were like, how is that, you know?
1: Mm-hmm.
0: So you were able to glorify God.
1: That's right.
0: In the situation. Amen. Psalm 63:4 says, so I will bless you as long as I live. I will lift up my hands in your name. Mm-hmm. So the first step to getting out of the wilderness begins by praising him.
1: Praising him.
0: Praising him while you're in the wilderness. Open up your mouth again. If you can't do it, turn some music on. Stay with WCNO Radio and listen to the music that's going to come after this and stay in the presence of God. That's Amen. Right.
1: Praise is what I do.
0: Amen, because he's able to do exceeding abundantly above all you can ask or think. So keep your mind stayed on him, and he will keep you in perfect peace. And just like that, the Night Watch comes to an end. We would love to hear from you at nightwatchmen89.9@gmail.com. 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Remember, weeping may endure for a night, but joy always comes in the morning. 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
1: 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But remember, don't tell a lost world that Jesus loves them until you're ready to love them too. For more information, call 772-341-8271.

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I guess I've outgrown them. 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'Cause I've seen it in a hospital room when the doctor said sorry. 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

0: This is Nick Marfione from Miracle on 34th Street. I listen to the Prayer and Share. 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

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We will be adding Monday morning at 2 a.m. to the Until We Meet Again broadcast lineup starting on October the 5th at 2 a.m. We hope you will be blessed and able to join us.

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1: Welcome to Just a Voice, the radio ministry of Global Restoration Ministry. Hi, I'm Pastor Philip Upton. Here at Global Restoration Ministry, our desire is to prepare the body of Christ for the return of our Lord and Savior Jesus Christ by restoring foundational truths and earnestly contending for the faith once delivered unto the saints. Join us as we go into a word from the Word. Come on, let's go. Hi, I'd like to talk to you today about preparing for the return of the Lord. There are a lot of things that you and I need to take note of, things that are going on in the world today. The world is swiftly moving at breakneck speed toward the end times. When we see all of the signs that we see in Matthew chapter 24, Ezekiel 38, over in Luke chapter 21, when we start seeing these signs manifest, it's needful for you and I to pay attention. This is not sensationalism. This is not just taking advantage of the headline news. Every time we see something in the news, now everybody wants to run to prophecy and say, oh, this is the end time, like the sky is falling. No, but the Bible told us that you will know when it's near and even at the door. So if these signs are appearing and we can see them appearing prophetically in the Word of God, then we must pay attention, so that time does not come upon us unaware. Because the last thing you want to be is sleep or left behind when the Lord comes. Because we don't want to be those who are asleep. We don't want to be those who are unaware. But we have to be those who are sober-minded and can judge the things that are happening and position ourselves in the Spirit to where we can prepare ourselves and others for the return of the Lord. Now, this don't mean sell everything you got, go up on a mountain on with sheets on and let and wait on the Lord to come get you. You know, it's not about you waiting on, as some people would express, a rapture bus, or you just

without salvation, for the kingdom of God is within you. Now, there is coming a literal kingdom, don't get me wrong. But the subjects of the kingdom, those who have pledged their life unto Christ, are under kingdom rule and under kingdom authority. And we need to have the kingdom of God established in their hearts by having faith in the finished work of Jesus Christ. Now, God will remove the bride of Christ out of harm's way before he allow any destruction to come upon this earth. And we'll talk about that in a minute. But let's look at what's going on in the world today. We see the war in the Middle East. We see Russia coming into play, Lord, along with China. Lord, the Bible lists a group over in Ezekiel 38 that will gather together, a northern army, that great Russian bear and all of his horde that would come in, because we're provoking people into that war right now because of the Strait of Hormuz and the oil that's choking out the world right now because nobody can get oil. Therefore, all of the nations are going toward famine or going toward lack because there's no resources. You know, after a while, the truckers are going to go on strike because they can't get diesel fuel. That's going to cause the stress in the grocery stores, and supply chains are going to be blocked. We're going to see distress in this nation here because of what we're experiencing. Gas prices are going to soar, go up through the roof. It's over $100 a barrel already. And there's really no end in sight, Chris. We don't see a place where Iran is ready to negotiate. And really, according to the biblical text, Iran will never be defeated because Iran is holding place in the last days, biblically speaking. If we go over to Ezekiel 38, we see that the word of the Lord came unto me, saying, Son of man, set thy face against Gog, the land of Magog, the chief prince of Meshach and of Tubal, and prophesy against them. Now, we're talking about the land of Moscow or Russia when it talks about the land of Gog and Magog and Tubals. Now, Tubals is also the city where U-2 pilot was shot down during a spy mission over Russia. Well, let's talk about the alignment of nations that we see gathering together for this final battle of Ezekiel 38. It says here that along with Meshach and Tubal, there's going to be Persia, Ethiopia, and Libya, and with them, all them with shields and helmets, Gomer, which is Germany, and his band, the house of Togoma, which is Turkey, and the north quarters, and all his bands and many people with thee. And also there's going to be a Western Confederacy that's also going to be joined together as well. It's going to be Tarshish and her young lions. In other words, Tarshish is Great Britain. In other words, it's talking about all of the English-speaking nations preparing themselves for the greatest confrontation of all time, which will be World War III. Many people believe this may take place during the middle of the tribulation period when Russia goes up against Israel and God comes in and vindicates Israel. It's the time of Jacob's trouble. And so we have to understand that this time is the time for Israel to be vindicated and that Russia will be defeated when they come up against the nation of Israel as a cloud in Ezekiel 38. In Matthew chapter 24, the disciples have just come out from the temple. They stopped Jesus to show him the building of the temple and how magnificent it was. And Jesus turned to him and said, see all these things? He said, I tell you, they should not be left here one stone upon another that should not be thrown down. We know that in A.D. 70, the Roman general Titus went and destroyed Jerusalem. And not only was that a dismantling of the temple, but it also was a dismantling of an acceptable form of worship that God desired of the people. Because Jesus told the woman in Samaria that the true worshiper will worship him in spirit and in truth. So it was a dismantling of the Jewish traditional worship, and we moved into the era or the age of grace, where now we worship God in spirit and in truth as sons and daughters when we accept Christ. You know, it's not necessary for you to get a high priest to go before God before you. The veil of the temple has been torn since the crucifixion. You can go into the holiest of all for yourself and have a place with God. But he...

0: he made this mention. He said, Jesus said unto them, take heed that no man deceive you. There's going to be a lot of deception out there. Some people are even going to tell you that Jesus is not coming until after the tribulation period. Or some people saying that the church is going to go through the tribulation period. You know, there's a lot of misunderstanding. But if we allow the scripture to speak for itself, there should be no misunderstanding. He said, for many shall come in my name, saying, I am Christ, and shall deceive many. For you shall hear wars and rumors of wars. See that you be not troubled. For all these things must come to pass, he said, but the end is not yet. He said, for nation shall rise against nation and kingdom against kingdom. There's going to be famine and pestilence and earthquakes in diverse places. All of these are the beginning of sorrows. Now, you and I, we can look in the news every day and see every one of these signs here currently with us. And not only just some. He said, but when you see all these things, then look up and lift up your head because your redemption draws nigh. That means when you see all of the signs taking place simultaneously, then you know that the end is near, even at the door. Now, let's talk a little bit about the rapture. What is the rapture? The rapture is God removing the church, the body of Christ, his bride, out of harm's way before the wrath of the 21 judgments are poured out here upon the earth. And so when we look at the rapture, we go over to 1 Thessalonians chapter 4 and start at verse 13. It says, I would not have you to be ignorant, brethren, concerning them which are asleep or those which have already died, that you sorrow not even as others which have no hope. Now here's the key. For if we believe, and belief is everything, for if we believe that Jesus died and rose again, even so, those that sleep in Jesus will God bring with him. For this we say unto you by the word of the Lord, that we, which are alive and remain unto the coming of the Lord, shall not prevent or precede or go before those which are asleep. For the Lord himself shall descend from heaven with a shout, with the voice of the archangel, and with the trump of God, and the dead in Christ shall rise first, and then we which are alive and remain shall be caught up together with them in the clouds to meet the Lord in the air. And so shall we ever be with the Lord. The first phase of the second coming, which we call the rapture, is a meeting in the air. Christ does not physically return to the earth. We're caught up to meet him in the air. 1 Corinthians chapter 15, start at verse 51. He said, behold, I show you a mystery. We shall not all sleep, but we shall all be changed in a moment, in the twinkling of an eye, at the last trump. For the trump shall sound, and the dead shall be raised incorruptible, and we, the living, shall be changed. So during that time of the rapture, those who have already put their faith in Christ, and guess what? I got news for you. Whether you believe in it or not, if you have accepted Jesus Christ, he's coming back to get you. He's coming back to take you to a prepared place. St. John chapter 14 said, let not your heart be troubled. If you believe in God, believe also in Jesus Christ. He said, for in my Father's house are many mansions. Some people say, oh, that means room. Well, you can have a room. I want a mansion. He said, in my Father's house are many mansions. He said, if it were not so, I would have told you. He said, I go to prepare a place for you. And if I go and prepare a place for you, I will come again and receive you unto myself, so that where I am, there ye may be also. And then he says something, wherefore, comfort one another with these words. See, you know, in the old Jewish tradition, when a husband was betrothed to a wife, he would have to go and build a room addition to his father's house, so after the marriage, he have a place to bring his bride. Jesus has gone to prepare that place. He said, in my Father's house are many mansions. He said, I'm going to prepare a place for you. He said, when after I prepare that place, I'm coming again to receive you unto myself, so that where he is, there we may be also. So he's taking us to a place that he's already prepared. And so we have to be aware of the fact that Jesus is not going to leave us here to suffer through the tribulation hour. It would be abusive for him to cause his bride. It would be masochistic for him to cause his body to go through the same torment and the suffering as those that he's trying to punish on the earth with the 21 judgments that's going to be poured out. Now, unfortunately, there's many people who have still vacillating and have not made a decision to give their heart to Christ. Oh, they know about Jesus. Mom and daddy have been praying for them. They didn't heard the word, but they figured they got time. And so they're not ready yet. And they refuse to give their life to Christ because they believe that in doing so, they're going to be restricted from living their life. And so the Bible says there's going to be some who's going to be left behind because they had not the love of the truth whereby they must be saved. They did not receive the fellowship relationship with Jesus Christ. It refers to the 10 virgins. There were 5 wise and 5 foolish. You remember the story, Matthew chapter 25. He said the 5 that were ready took their lamps and they took a vessel or oil with them. But the foolish just took their lamps and took no extra oil, no vessel. So they really didn't have an expectation that the Lord would come. They wasn't preparing. You know, they were saying if he's not here by time the oil and this lamp run out, he probably ain't coming anyway. In other words, some people say, oh, that means the Holy Spirit. You know, you can have your interpretation of what you think that means, but let's listen to the story and let's see what would happen. You remember the story of Esther? When Esther was preparing to spend one night with the king, how she had to do 6 months in oil and 6 months in perfume, how she had to learn the etiquette of how to prepare to meet the king, and the eunuch who watched over her made sure she did everything just right. But one of the pre-qualifications that she had to remain in the bridal chamber. If she had to went out, she would have to start the purification process all over again. And so what happens here in Matthew chapter 25, when the call came, behold, the bridegroom cometh, all those virgins arose and lit their lamps. And the foolish realized that their lamps went out because there was no oil. So they turned to the wise virgin and said, give us of your oil, for our lamps are gone out. But they said, no, not so, but go and buy for yourself. And so they had to leave the bridal chamber, go back out into the marketplace or into the world to purchase this oil. And while they were out in the world, the Lord came. And those that were ready went in with him, and the door was shut. And then later on, those foolish virgins came back and said, Lord, Lord, open unto us. And he said, go away, because I never knew you. And that word new means we never consummated a relationship. I've never had consummation with you. I don't know you. I'd have no intimate relationship with you. And those that are ready will be gone away and gone to take, will be automatically whisked away to a place that he's already prepared. But before we go into the wedding feast or the marriage of the Lamb, we're going to appear before the judgment seat of Christ. The judgment seat of Christ is not to determine if you're saved or lost, because you never would have made it there if you were lost, but is where you receive your reward for your meritorious service toward God. And your works that you do for the Lord, they're going to be tried by the fire of God. They're going to be broken up into 6 categories: gold, silver, precious stones, wood, hay, or stubble. And the fire of the Lord shall determine of what sort it is. You know, you might find a lot of huge ministries that seem like they're doing a lot of things, but really, they may be for the self-glorification of that individual. But it doesn't matter if it's a huge mega ministry or if it's a storefront. If you're not doing it under the right motive, the fire of God is going to try it to see of what sort it is. And those who suffer loss, they're still going to be saved, yet as though by fire. But those whose works remain, they're going to receive a reward. And our reward is going to be broken up into or set up into 5 different crowns that we're going to receive. And when we receive those crowns, whether it be the soul winner crown, the crown of righteousness, you know, whatever the crown may be, there's 5 different crowns. We're going to lay those crowns back at the feet of Jesus. It's not for us to strut around heaven all day with our crowns cocked to the side, talking about, look what I done did. No, we know that all of the glory that we received is based on his works that he did at Calvary in order to redeem us. So we're saved by his grace through faith. That's not of ourselves. It is a gift of God. It's not by works, lest any of us would have any type of right to boast at all. And we have no right to boast before God. So let us look at some things right now. If Jesus is going to come to take the church out of harm's way, what is it that you and I ought to be doing to make preparation? If we go over to 1 John chapter 3, it says, Beloved, it said, Behold, what manner of love that the Father has bestowed upon us, that we should be called the sons of God. And yet, right now, it does not yet appear what we shall be. But we know that when we see him, we shall be like him, for we shall see him as he is. Then he says this, Every man who has this hope within him will purify himself even as he is pure. And see, one of the best ways you can purify yourself is by, number one, coming out of the things that you know that are against God's rule. You know, sex outside of marriage is wrong. You know that lying and stealing is wrong. But that's just not it. What you have to do is learn how to love one another and not cast blame and cast judgment against your brother or sister, but to minister unto them the love of God with the patience of God. You know how patient God was with you when he saved you? You know how many times you repented, or you should have repented, and he didn't destroy you, but he had mercy on you. Even when you made God a promise that you was going to never do it again, and before the week was out, you found yourself back at the altar again, repenting for the same thing. Guess because his mercies are new every morning. His mercy endures forever. And because of his grace, his undeserved kindness, his unmerited favor, he walked us through the process of change. You know, when you and I gave our hearts to the Lord, when we confessed Jesus Christ as our Lord and Savior, when we repented, we were instantaneously saved. Our spirit was saved, and our spirit was sealed by the Holy Spirit of promise. But our soul, our mind, our will, and our emotions, those are the things that have to be developed. Those are the things that we have to change. Our minds are renewed through the Word of God. And if you're not renewing your mind, you're going to be what's called a carnal Christian or a carnal saint. And so, but God wants us to be able to know those things that are freely given to us and to assure or get away from the things that we don't have a right to. See, we don't have a right to a lot of things. You don't have the right to lie, to steal, to kill. You don't need that written in the Ten Commandments of stone in order for you to obey it. It ought to be written on the tablets of your heart. You ought to be able to obey that by nature, because the moment you got saved, God imparted unto you his divine nature. And by you having now the divine nature of God, there's certain things that you just don't want to do no more. You don't have the conscience to do it. And when you do it, your conscience eats you up and causes you to repent. Godly sorrow will lead to repentance. Godly sorrow will lead to repentance. You know, it tells us over in Hebrews chapter 9:28 that we need to be looking for the return of the Lord. He said, unto those that look for him shall he appear the second time without sin unto salvation. See, that looking for him is that preparation state that we just read about in St. John, 1 John chapter 3. Those that have this hope in them will purify themselves even as he is pure. But that looking and hastening unto the day of God, it's not just you. Is you preparing others around you for the return of the Lord? Is you sharing the good news? Now, nobody knows the day or the hour. Nobody's trying to set a date. But the rapture is a timeless, signless event. It's thought of as being imminent. It could happen at any moment. Those who try to set dates and times and say, well, it's not going to happen until midway or through the tribulation, or it's not going to happen to the end. He said, no, you'll know when it's near. You'll know even when it's at the door. I personally think it's pre-trib, but that's my personal belief. I've come with pastors who've argued with me and said, no, no, the church is going through the tribulation. I said, well, I tell you what, we're both right. I'm leaving. You staying. You can go through if you want to. I happen to believe that the Lord has taken us out before. But hey, according to your faith, be it unto you. Who am I to argue with your faith, with your belief? But this is where my conviction is, that the Lord is not going to suffer us to see the vengeance of the Lord. Let me give you an example. You remember in Genesis when Abram saw Jesus, saw God and his angels on a plane, and he's come out, when I say on a plane, walking on the plane out there, walking outside, and they were on their way to Sodom and Gomorrah, and Abram ran out to meet the Lord, and he bargained with God. He bargained, and God told him what he was going to do to destroy the city of Sodom and Gomorrah. Abram began to bargain with God, and he got all the way down to 5, but along the way, he asked God a question. He said, will thou destroy the righteous with the wicked, that the righteous should be as the wicked? God forbid. Shall not the God of all of earth do right? How are you going to ask God if you're going to do right? But Abraham was called a friend of God. And so he was able to bargain with God. He said, wait a minute. What if we can find 50? What if we can find 40? What if we can find 30? What if we can find, he'd go on down to 10. You know, if we can find 10, what if we can find 5? If there'd be 5 righteous, he knew it was going to be at least 5 righteous up there. Whatever. Nope. Uh-uh. But those that were there, Lot and his family, the angel of destruction came into town and told Lot, he said, you need to come out of this city, for we can do nothing until you become out of the city. And so even in the same way with the church, God is not going to destroy this earth or pour out the 21 judgments on this earth while the church is still here. Does that mean that the church is going to be exempt from any type of persecution? No, it does not. Matter of fact, he said, while you're in this world, you're going to have tribulation. We have saints over in Africa and other places over in the Middle East right now who stand up for Christ, who are being beheaded, who are being persecuted, put in jail for their faith. Our brothers and sisters, they suffer for the faith of God. But they're just like those of the New Testament, of the Hall of Faith who refused to take back their testimony. You know, I spoke on about the 3 Hebrew boys. You know, sometimes when you stand up for God, God will stand up for you. And they have a great testimony. Then 3 Hebrew boys said, listen, O king, we are not afraid to answer you concerning this matter, because we're not bowing down to your statue. He said, the God that we serve is well able to deliver us out of your hands and out of this fiery furnace. But if he does not, we still will not bow. Boy, what a testimony to have for God. And see, they didn't recant when they dressed them up and took the strong men about to throw them in the furnace. They said, all right, okay. No, they went, got thrown in the fire. And because they refused to give up, to cave in or quit, because they refused to take back their testimony of faith, God was right there in the fire with him. So listen, we need to learn how to live this life that we're in, making preparation for the return of the Lord. It means that you and I ought to be living a victorious life in Christ. We need to be exercising all of the authority that he died for us to have power to deliver the bound, to let the oppressed go free, and that we destroy and break every yoke, to minister the grace of God to a lost and dying world. This is our assignment. This is what Jesus came for us to do, for us to be the liberators of this world. We are the change agents. The welfare of the world has been placed in the hands of the church, and the church is you and I. And I believe that Jesus is coming soon. My prayer is, God, hold back judgment and release revival. I know you're coming for your church. We want to be ready when you come, But Lord, before you come, show us your glory. Show us your power. Let that work in us and through us as we represent you in this earth. This is my prayer for the body of Christ, that we come to that place of manifestation. In Jesus' name, amen. Thank you for listening to today's message. 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
2: 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Hey. Isn't God great?

0: Welcome to the Religious Liberty Report, a weekly news briefing on religious liberty news, a program hoping to educate, encourage, support, and equip you, our listeners, on important issues of our day, but always approaching the issues from a biblical worldview.
1: This is the Religious Liberty Report, and I am Alex Hamilton. Thank you for tuning in. The Lord is good, a refuge in times of trouble. He cares for those who trust in Him. Nahum, chapter 1, verse 7. Everyone who hears these words of mine and puts them into practice is like a wise man who built his house on the rock. The Religious Liberty Report. Not trying to win debates or to win some contest of wits, but to win hearts, minds, and souls. Thank you. Thank you for the honor of addressing you on this Religious Liberty Report. For me, an inspiration. This week's Religious Liberty News. John 10, verse 9. I am the gate. Whoever enters through me will be saved. They will come in and go out and find pasture. John chapter 10, verse 9. It is the glory of God to conceal a matter, but the glory of kings is to search out a matter. And that's what we hope to do here today on the Religious Liberty Report. Search out a couple matters. Let's start on page 1 of the report, this third week of September, 2026. In Europe, Pope Leo XIV, visiting France, Paris, issuing a warning on the dangers of artificial intelligence. A four-day visit. Pope Leo XIV in France. The Pontiff, the Pope, cautioning against losing our humanity. In the middle of a paradise of machines, those were his words, losing our humanity in a paradise of machines. Pope Leo XIV visiting Paris and commenting on machines. But more than just machines, wide-ranging remarks to both church and state officials at the Élysée Palace in Paris, flanked by President Emmanuel Macron. Pope Leo made a similar warning earlier this year when he spoke of the need for AI to be, quote, disarmed. The word is strong, acknowledged Pope Leo, but deliberately chosen, he said, because this moment needs words capable of attracting attention. The highlight of the Pope's visit to France will be on Saturday, a giant mass at the Place de la Concorde on Saturday. 500,000 people expected to attend Pope Leo's Mass this Saturday in the center of Paris. The Pope also, while in Paris, visited a headquarters for UNESCO, the United Nations Education, Scientific, and Cultural Organization, an agency of the UN founded at the close of World War II to build peace through international cooperation. UNESCO, a core mission, I'm reading here, promote peace, advance education, protect heritage, and support science and tech. Oh, and defend free expression. Protecting press freedom and safety of journalists. Founded in November 1945, headquarters in Paris. And today, Pope Leo XIV, delivering a lengthy and some say forceful, strong speech at UNESCO headquarters. It's reported that the Pope defended human life from conception to its natural end in every circumstance. The Pope went on to say that this includes children in their mother's wombs, those in theaters of war, fighting, persons with physical or intellectual disabilities, the elderly, migrants, refugees, or those that are being, as he said, arrogantly excluded as unproductive to society. The Pope defending human life in Paris. The Pope Pope said that forgetting these realities reduces human life from a gift to a product. He also said that there will always be questions that technology cannot answer. He explained that while it's becoming faster, it is not necessarily becoming more honest and truthful. Indeed, without truth, the Pope said, language becomes a logic of violence and to the arbitrary will of the powerful. Some would be excluded in the name of profit. Innocents would be killed in the name of freedom. The Pope added that at times the law is invoked when convenient, but ignored when it becomes a limitation, turning justice into a commodity. He referenced the story of the Tower of Babel to explain that the more oppression grows, the more people weaken themselves. Something, he said, can be seen in exploitation despotism today. I found this online, a recording of his speech, and it was interesting to hear the Pope of the Roman Catholic Church speaking in English. Here we go.
2: Children in their mothers' wombs and in the various theaters of war, persons with physical and intellectual disabilities, the elderly, migrants, refugees, and all those arrogantly excluded as unproductive.
1: Pope Leo the 14th, speaking in Paris, France today, on the value of human life. And for me at least, it's the first time I hear the Pope speak so openly in such plain English, or I'm sure he's done it, it's just the first time I hear it. I'm so used to the Pope speaking in Italian. But this Pope speaks like a Chicagoan. I like that. There's something about that I like. Maybe it's that I was born in Chicago. But here's a little more of Pope Leo XIV.
2: Indeed, without truth, language becomes subject to the logic of violence, to the arbitrary will of the powerful. Others are then excluded in the name of profit. The innocent are killed in the name of freedom.
1: Pope Leo, Leo XIV, today in Paris. Turning the page on the Religious Liberty Report, third week of September, 2026. You may have missed this. Friday, September 25, 2026, the first religious charter school in the United States can move forward as legal challenge proceeds in Oklahoma City. Today, a federal court ruling that the National Ben Gamla Jewish Charter School, on track to become the first religious charter school in the nation, may proceed as it challenges in court an Oklahoma law blocking the school. This from a federal district judge in Oklahoma today, Oklahoma City. The judge allowing National Ben Gamla Jewish Charter School to move forward with their lawsuit against the state of Oklahoma. They're challenging the Oklahoma Charter Schools Act. In Oklahoma, an act that blocks religious organizations from opening publicly funded schools because and only because of the religious nature. The non-sectarian provision in the Act, the Charter School Act, discriminates against otherwise eligible recipients solely because of their religious character, ruled Federal District Judge David Russell in the Western District Court of Oklahoma. He said it violates the Free Exercise Clause of the First Amendment. The judge allowing this Jewish charter school to continue in their lawsuit, challenging the Oklahoma Charter Schools Act that blocks religious organizations from receiving public funds. The founder of the charter school said that it's, quote, a victory for educational freedom, religious equality, and all families in the state of Oklahoma. Turning to national news, President Trump has published his top 250 victories for people of faith. This coming from the White House on just last week, September 17, 2026. President Trump's top 250 victories for people of faith are published on the White House website. It reads, "Promises made, promises kept. Since taking office, President Trump has made history again and again for the faith community." And he goes on to list 250, quote, victories for people of faith. I'll read a couple here. Number one, protected religious liberty. Number two, defended houses of worship. Number three, secured conscience rights. Number four, ended the weaponization of government. And it goes on, 250 of them. Here's one, restored biological truth. Another, upheld parental rights. Promoting wholesome education. And protecting children from harmful medical procedures and ideology. President Trump's 250 victories for people of faith, published on September 17, 2026. Check it out on the White House website. And I want to give credit where credit is due. I appreciate the White House publishing Promises Made, Promises Kept, and highlighting religious liberty, defending houses of worship, and securing conscience rights. Notice that each of those is religious liberty. There's no one religion that's highlighted or singled out, either for the better or the worse. All religions, sincerely held religious beliefs, are held as equal because of the same concept that religious liberty for one must be religious liberty for all. Otherwise, the group that is in power would simply impose their view. It's been described as a double-edged sword. It cuts both ways. If you want religious liberty for your faith, you must extend it to other faiths. I'll read some more. And you don't have to agree with this politically. I'm just reading a list of values that the White House is promoting. Here's one. Expanding school choice. We just read about that. This decision handed down today in the Western District of Oklahoma. Federal judge ruling in favor of a Jewish charter school being able to receive federal funds and state funds and not being discriminated against simply because they're a religious organization. On the list is also fighting anti-Semitism, an important concern for people of faith, many of whom feel closely to the people of Israel, the Jewish nation. Here's one, upholding parental rights. It's important. Parents, their rights over children. I think I heard that in Austria or parts of Europe. Parents are not allowed to send their children to school wearing religious clothing. I think it's mostly directed towards Islamic hijabs and burqas. They've outlawed it. Even if the parents and the child agree, "I want to dress this way," the state has said, "You shall not." Saving women's sports. Protecting women and girls and young ladies in sports, making it fair and safe for them to compete and not letting the boys play with the girls. Another, restoring biological truth. Male, female, boys and girls. Strengthening the family, safeguarding children. Valuing life. Many of the values that we hold dear as believers. Empowering, supporting mothers and motherhood. And some may be controversial. I'll admit it, here's one. Strengthening our military. Why would that be controversial, you ask? Here's another. Restoring fairness for all Americans. Ending DEI, diversity, equity, inclusion. Advancing international religious freedom. Some aren't that controversial. I think we could all, as believers, agree with that. Advancing international religious freedom around the world. We know that so many countries where Christianity is restricted and even forbidden. Large parts of the planet, entire stretches of territory in various continents around the world where Christianity is persecuted. Here's another: promoting American values. Love for nation, patriotism, believing in America that it stands for something. There is a true American dream, a true American worth ethic that brings people from all over the world to this great nation. A nation that was founded on biblical Judeo-Christian values. Some even said that the birth of this nation was a miracle in and of itself. If you would to study the battles and how outnumbered and outmatched were those fighting to establish a new nation, and also on the list of honoring America's faith legacy. This is a country founded on Judeo-Christian values. So the White House is reminding us to honor the faith legacy of our country, affirming faith in our country. If my people shall humble themselves and pray and seek my face and turn from their wicked ways, then I will hear from heaven, forgive their sins, and heal their land. 2 Chronicles 7:14. Let's pray for our country. Let's affirm our faith in America. Turning the page on the Religious Liberty Report, 3rd week of September 2026. What will the world look like in the next 10 years? It's reported that the next 10 years will change humanity more than the last 1,000. That technology is evolving at an extraordinary speed. That artificial intelligence, AI, is taking over. Cloud computing, robotics, automation, biotech. Everywhere, they're calling it smart infrastructure. Digital ecosystems transforming the way we live, work, communicate, and even the way we think. It is fairly certain that the world we know today will look completely different in 10 years. They call them transformative technologies. The discovery of fire, the wheel, agriculture. A little closer in time, the printing press, the textile industry, the development of the automobile, steam engine, the diesel engine, electricity. The agricultural revolution is dated by some at 9,000 to 7,500 BC. One of history's most significant technological waves. Domestication of plants, of animals. Early crops like wheat, barley, lentils, chickpeas. Animals like pigs, sheep, and goats became domesticated, subject to human control. Eventually, the agricultural revolution evolved into the development of tools, plows, to work the land. These innovations marked the beginning of modern civilization. Harvard anthropologist Joseph Henrich says that the wheel arrived surprisingly late in human life. But once it was invented, it became a building block of everything from chariots to wagons to mills, presses, flywheels. All this laying the groundwork for later revolutions. Speaking of which, the Industrial Revolution in around the 1770s in Europe, the first wave. Combining steam power, mechanization, and factory systems. The age of railways, telegraphs, and steamships. Then steel, machine tools, and we had the Industrial Revolution. The first Industrial Revolution, mind you. Because then we had a second one. A second Industrial Revolution. This, you may be familiar with some of its greatest hits. The internal combustion engine. Chemical engineering, powered flight. Just in 70 years from the first powered flight to landing on the moon. I read this in The Coming Wave by Mustafa Suleiman, quote, the 10,000 years up to 1000 BC saw seven general purpose technologies emerge. Seven. The 200 years between 1700 and 1900 marked the arrival of six general purpose technologies, and from steam engines to electricity. And in the last 100 years alone, there have been seven. Seven general purpose technologies. What it took 10,000 years is now taking 100. Consider, he goes on, that children who grew up traveling by horse and cart and burning wood for heat in the late 19th century spent their final days traveling by airplane, living in houses warmed by the splitting of the atom. History, a series of waves, technological waves of innovation. These general purpose technologies become waves, and they diffuse widely. When Gutenberg invented the printing press in around 1440, there was only one printing press in Europe, his original in Mainz, Germany. But just 50 years later, 1,000 of these spread across the European continent. Or take electricity. The first electricity power stations debuted in London and in New York in 1882. Milan, St. Petersburg, 1883, and Berlin, 1884. The first electric-powered stations to light up our cities. Proliferation of technology. We've seen it. Transformative technologies. Might remember when the calculator first entered the scene. Accountants thought they were surely out of a job. I guess next was the computer. Computers in the 90s, late 80s, 90s. Then the laptop and I guess the mouse, point and click. And then came the internet. The computer opened itself to the World Wide Web. Suddenly we were all connected, slowly at first, and then it gathered momentum, and then came the smartphone, I guess in 2007, the first iPhone, and then came the cloud, and now we have AI, artificial intelligence. Some commentators are saying that we are witnessing history. We're witnessing the unfolding of a new technological revolution, an AI revolution that will affect us all, that will affect the future of everyone, not just people interested in AI, but all of us. New sciences, new technologies, synthetic biology, genomic sciences, brain implants, imagine brain implants, robotics, nanotechnology. We are at the gates of history's next big wave, and we're crossing through to the other side. This we know. Some are asking whether we're at the mercy of these technologies, of these algorithms, because they're replicating exactly the one thing that made humans unique, our intelligence. This may not just be a wave, brothers and sisters, this may be a tsunami, some say. Some are not so sure, and there is no broad consensus that we're facing AI Armageddon. But most acknowledge the potential dangers. Some say that containment, or what they call alignment, is not possible, that it's already too late. And that we're already headed towards a dystopian future. A misinformation apocalypse. New cyber weapons, biological weapons, in the hands of anyone with a laptop. Orders of magnitude fewer jobs and fewer workers. Surveillance states. A colossal redistribution of power. new forms of violence. Centralization and decentralization at the same time. Some say all of this is a real and present danger. Could it be locked down, shut down, or is it too late? Well, the answer is unclear. There's a phrase that references this. It's called P-Doom. It's like a formula. And they calculate P-Doom equals 10%, 20%, 50, 90. And that's the percentage that is calculated to result in catastrophic results at the hands of AI. The higher the percentage, the higher the probability. Some say 10% is too high. And others say that it's a near certainty. P-Doom. Some commentators are referencing what they call pessimism aversion, an emotional response, ingrained, natural, to not accept the possibility of a crisis. Pessimism aversion. Are we falling into a pessimism aversion trap? Are we falling into a containment problem? How do we keep control of the most valuable technology ever invented? And at the same time, this tech is getting cheaper and more widely diffused. Can we catch up? Can we hyper-evolve and catch up? You're tuned into the Religious Liberty Report, talking about the edge of intelligence. The cutting edge. Living through a moment when the tools we're creating have begun to reshape the creators, the structure of work, thought, power. Artificial intelligence no longer a distant concept. Artificial intelligence is here. Everywhere, growing, learning, accelerating. Accelerating faster than any technology before it. And like every revolution, this one arrives with gifts in one hand and a bill in the other. The gifts are real. Artificial intelligence is an extraordinary leap in productivity, sharpening us, making us more efficient, lowering our costs, widening what a single person or a firm can accomplish, entire industries being remade. This is not abstract. This is happening now. People are using these tools today. We're coming to even depend on them. It's becoming one of the great engines of modern economic growth. But the bill is arriving too, as this technology weaves itself into our daily lives. Unease is spreading. We stand at a threshold. Jesus never promised his followers an easy path. In fact, he told his disciples that the world would hate them. Jesus sent them out as sheep among wolves. And Jesus' words came true in the lives of the apostles, and they're still coming true today in the lives of his followers around the world. Thank you for joining me on the Religious Liberty Report. For there is nothing hidden that will not be disclosed, nothing concealed that will not be known out in the open. Until next time, signing off. God bless you, and God bless America.
0: 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Alexander Alfano reporting for the Religious Liberty Report.

Hi, my name is Sino Hay, and even though there's different corners of a family that live under the same roof, every time I come to WCNO, I'm around people that don't pretend. 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

I'd like to share with you some exciting things that God is doing in the world of arts and entertainment. Join me now for A Heart for Hollywood. When we talk about having a heart for Hollywood, that includes all the creatives. A creative could be a visual artist, could be a writer, a musician, a storyteller, could also be a filmmaker, an actor, even the makeup artist. God loves creative people. In the beginning, He created, the master creator. He created the heavens and the earth. And in the words of George Bernard Shaw, imagination is the beginning of creation. You imagine what you desire. You will what you imagine. And at last, you create what you will. In Exodus 31, we come across the character Bezalel, and we have his friend Aholiab, and God is speaking to them. This is his first commissioned work of art recorded in the Bible. The Lord said to Moses, "See, I have chosen Bezalel, son of Uri, the son of Hur, of the tribe of Judah, and I have filled him with the Spirit of God, with wisdom, with understanding and knowledge, and with all kinds of skills to make artistic designs for work in gold, silver, and bronze, to cut and set stones, to work in wood, and to engage in all kinds of crafts. Moreover, I have appointed Aholiab, son of Ahisamach of the tribe of Dan, to help him. Also, I have given ability to all the skilled workers to make everything I have commanded you." God used these artisans to make beautiful his ark, his temple. He was speaking through his own creative methods to his people in works of art. Today, we still have artists that are speaking God's heart. We need to support these artists in prayer. It's a very difficult place to be an artist in Hollywood, to be a writer, to be a filmmaker, an actor, to be that makeup artist. But those are the people that we're praying for right now. So, Lord, I just want to thank you that you have given us role models, creative gifts, the desire to be creative, and to be just like you. Help me to celebrate the creative leaders in Hollywood, for you have made them also in your image. Let us pray for Hollywood, and we will see the change in culture to follow. Thank you for joining me today, and thank you for continuing to pray for this most influential mission field. Please continue to pray for Hollywood and for the creative artists that God is using to change our culture.

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Welcome to Lively Stones Ministry. I'm Minister Ezekiel Jones. The Bible says that you are the temple of God, a spiritual house. 1 Peter 2 and 5 says, you are as lively stones, built up a spiritual house, a holy priesthood to offer up spiritual sacrifices acceptable to God by Jesus Christ.

0: God bless you. God bless you. Praise the Lord, everybody. I say praise the Lord, everybody, and everybody. Praise the Lord. We thank God for another opportunity to be here live in the studio right down here in the beautiful city of Palm City, Florida, WCNO 89.9 FM, where Lively Stones Ministry, and I'm your host, Minister Ezekiel Jones. We have a special guest with us on this morning. Amen. Not just any guest. Amen. This is my beloved sister. Amen. My sibling. Amen. Glory to God. Minister Rose Mary Brunson. But just before we bring her on, we'd like to say thank God for the man of God. Amen. This morning, Pastor David Francoeur, for being here on his post and allowing us to come in. Amen. And being able to speak a few words to you. That's something that encouraged you that we may say today. Amen. To help you along your journey with the Lord. Glory to God. I want to say a special shout out on this morning for my wife. Amen. Milagros Berrios Jones. Happy birthday. It is her birthday today. So, sweetheart, I know you're listening. So I would like to say happy birthday to you. I love you. Amen. And glory to God. And I thank God for you. Your birthday wishes. Glory to God. The Bible says declare that a man shall leave his father and mother and shall cleave unto his wife, and they shall be joined. Amen. Together. And they shall not be two anymore, but they shall be one flesh. Glory to God. Tabernacle Church of Deliverance. Amen. Pastor Harriet Gordon, good morning to you this morning, Pastor. Amen. We're also continue to pray, amen, for the church, that we lift up the entire body of Christ. Glory to God, and God bless you in your endeavors and all the things that you're doing in Tabernacle Church of Deliverance with the vision that the Lord have given you, and overseer Mother Dorothy Gordon. Glory to God, who we want to have, the mighty woman of God. Amen. God have been good to her and gave her longevity. Amen. That she can come join us sometime in October. Glory to God. Elder Brunson, thank God for you on this morning. Elder Brunson is the husband of Minister Rosemary Brunson this morning. So God bless you, man of God. Glory to God. Thank God. Amen. Thank God. You know, the Bible souls declare it's a good thing, Minister Rosemary Brunson. It's a good thing to give thanks unto the Lord and to sing praises unto his name. It's a good thing. You know, the Bible souls declare that the word good is mentioned 720 times, amen, from Genesis to Revelation. For God is a good God, amen, and God have been standing, amen, doing what he have said that he gonna do. But we are the people of God. Got to hold up our end of the bargain. Amen. Glory to God. And to stand fast, therefore, in the liberty where Christ have made us free. Glory to God. Minister Rosemary Brunson, lead us in a word of prayer.
1: Father God, in the name of Jesus, I just thank you, oh God, for how you're moving by your spirit. Father, I thank you that we come in your son, Jesus' name.
0: Yes, Lord.
1: And we thank you, Jesus, that you are the one that takes us to the throne with our Father. Oh God, we just love you, what you're doing, and how you're moving by your spirit in this day, in this hour. Lord, we thank you for opportunity to be, oh God, in this place. Oh God, you order our steps in your word, oh God,
0: yes,
1: because your word is a lamp unto our feet and a light unto our pathway. So Lord, we thank you for this moment that we are here, oh God, today, because this is the day that the Lord has made. We will rejoice and be glad in it. We thank you for everyone that's part of this ministry with
0: yes,
1: the radio
0: Lord.
1: Station and everyone that come on it. In Jesus' name, amen and amen.
0: In Jesus' name, we thank God, amen, for that wonderful prayer. Amen. On this morning, the Bible said that men should always pray and not faint. Pray and not lose heart. Pray. Amen. When you don't see nothing, pray. Continue to stand. Unmovable always and always abounding in the work of the Lord. Minister Rosemary Brunson, as we come before the Lord on this morning, we understand and realize that we serve a mighty God, and we serve a God that will not fail and cannot fail. And God is still in control. No matter what faces us or no matter what comes our way, we know that God sits high and he looks low, and he's still on the throne. And as I begin to reflect, if you would, and as I have my sister here, as I said, this is my sibling sister, Minister Rosemary Brunson. We are two of eight kids of our Jones family. Mother Mary Jones gone on to glory now and be with the Lord now. and my father, Rodney Jones, amen, a descendant of the Bahamas, the glory to God. And we was brought up, amen, in the centrist prospect, production way of going back as we look back on our life. And things was kind of rough, Minister Bronson, a long time ago now. But you as an individual, as you have seeked the Lord, and as I remember, ever since I was a child, you've been walking with the Lord a long time. Mm-hmm. Over 50 years of ministry. Can you just explain or tell or share with our listening audience on this morning that how good the Lord have been to you, despite your dilemma and despite your deficiency, what you're going through? And I'm going to let you tell your story, amen, because nobody know it like you, and nobody know what you've been going through but Jesus, but God. I don't care when we go through things in our life. Nobody can understand when at my personal level, when I'm one-on-one with the Lord, amen, I can tell Christ all about my problem. But I want to just say this here. My sister have been an inspiration unto me, not just because she's my sister and my big sister, and she took care of me, and she knew the Lord way before I even come into the sheepfold. Glory to God. But I can say that I have drawn strength from her, because what she's been going through now, and she got her feet still on the acceleration, on the gas, full throttle, amen, for the Lord. And she have not wavered to the right nor to the left, but she have been looking unto Jesus. Come on here. And to the author, the finisher of our faith.
1: Mm-hmm. I just thank God for bringing me here. I thank God that I know for me, my personal Savior is Jesus Christ, my Savior, and he brought me out all right. He brought me out of darkness into his marvelous light, and I'm so glad about it. I have no regrets walking with the Lord. No matter what come in my life, no matter what go, I received the Holy Ghost long years ago.
0: Yes, Lord.
1: As the keeper of my soul. The Holy Ghost leads me and guides me. The Holy Ghost brings all things back to my remembrance. The Holy Ghost teaches me. The Holy Ghost, oh my goodness, the Holy Ghost comfort me when I need comforting. I'm telling you, you can lean on the Holy Ghost. The Holy Ghost is he, not it. And
0: yes.
1: I just thank God for the things that came in my life. Oh, you know, I just want to let you know out there in radio land, something came and hit me hard in life years ago. I lost my sight. Oh, I didn't never would expect. Some things will come in your life. You didn't expect it to come in your life.
0: Yes.
1: But that don't mean you look back. That means you keep moving. You keep pressing on. I can remember that I was concerned when at my sight from an operation, I lost my sight. And the people told me to look into the machine, and I couldn't see nothing. Oh, my goodness. I was devastated. Oh, my goodness. I went down. I screamed.
0: Yes.
1: I hollered. But when I came to myself, I say when I came to myself,
0: mm-hmm.
1: I know that the Lord was always there.
0: He mm-hmm.
1: never left me. He never forsake me. But more than anything, I was concerned when I lost my sight about the word of God. I said, God, how am I going to study your word? How am I going to remember your word? And I start talking. I called my pastor, Dampier, at that time. Oh, she said, you smart. You would be able to do whatever God have you to do. I called my daughter. My daughter cried with me. We cried together. Oh, my goodness.
0: Yes, Lord.
1: I was just concerned about the word of God. It wasn't about my sight anymore. It was about the word of God. Because the David said, that word, oh, Lord, have I hid in my heart.
0: Come on.
1: That I might not sin against you.
0: Yes,
1: I wanted to know more and more about God's word. So I started with Psalms 1. And I said to my pastor, Dampier, Andrea Dempsey, I told her, I said, I can't even learn Psalms 1. She said, oh, you'll get it. So here's Psalms 1. He that, oh my goodness,
0: mm-hmm.
1: oh, blessed is the man that walketh not in the counsel of the ungodly, not standeth in the way of sinners, not sitteth in the seat of the scoffer, but his delight is in the law of the Lord. And in that law do he meditate
0: yes.
1: day and night. He is like a tree that planted by the rivers of water that bringeth forth his own fruit. And his leaf also shall not wither. And whatsoever he doeth shall prosper. But the ungodly not so.
0: Yes, Lord.
1: The ungodly is not so. But he that standeth, oh my goodness, I just thank God for the word of God. Oh God, the ungodly shall not stand in judgment. not sinners in the congregation of the righteous.
0: Yes.
1: The Lord knoweth the way of the righteous, but the way of the ungodly shall perish. Oh, God, we thank you, God. We thank you, Lord. And I know that when I learned that scripture, I didn't know what to do. When I learned it, I was so excited about the word of God. I'm yet excited about the word of God. And I said, Lord, it don't stop here. What I'm supposed to be doing? I said, what I'm supposed to be doing? I can't see, God. What
0: yes,
1: I'm supposed
0: Lord.
1: To be doing? And Lord, I bumped into people called the National Federation of the Blind. And guess what? The Lord allowed them to put me as the president of the National Federation of the Blind of the Treasure Coast. So if you're having the problems, I'm telling you that people need some help. Oh, you could call 772-519-0679.
0: Yes.
1: But you got to understand, you won't be just listening about the National Federation of the Blind. You're going to be listening about Jesus Christ. I'm a witness. That's my platform
0: yes,
1: on the
0: Lord.
1: Telephone. But we meet at the college once a month at Indian River State College. They allowed us to come in, oh my goodness, and teach about what they expect and what's going on in your life. And so many people, they feel like they rejected, but they're not really rejected. It's just the enemy coming in and trying to destroy their life because they can't see. But your blindness does not define you. I'm
0: yes.
1: telling you, my blindness does not define me, who I am. I'm a woman, and I clean up my house just like any other woman. I wash my clothes just like
0: Come
1: any
0: on,
1: other
0: man.
1: Woman. I got a husband like just any other woman. I got, oh my goodness, I got children. I just thank God for how he's moving by his spirit in my life. And when I talk to people that's, oh God, like me, oh God, that don't have their sight,
0: yes,
1: oh, it's
0: Lord.
1: Just a pleasure to encourage them. I encourage anybody who come in my path, God. God has ordained me to be where I am today, and I give God the glory. I give God the honor, and I love to open up my mouth and give God the praise.
0: Yes, Lord.
1: Say, David said, everything that have breath, praise the Lord. Everything that have breath, praise the Lord. And you got to have a prayer life, because I remember Pastor Archer, he's always quoted, much prayer, much power, little
0: yes.
1: prayer, little power. No prayer, you don't have no power. So I believe in the power of prayer. I believe that God answers me when I pray. I know he hear me when I pray. So I pray. I believe in praying. Oh, I just believe in commercial when you can come together and pray. I believe that when you are alone, you should pray. God, what did the word say? Men are to always pray and not faint. And Luke said, oh my goodness, that's what Luke said in the 18th chapter, the first verse. Men are to always pray and not faint. Oh, we find out the weapons of our warfare are not carnal, but mighty through God, through the pulling down of strongholds and casting out every imagination. Oh, and everything, that hot thing that want to exalt itself against Christ Jesus, the knowledge of Christ Jesus, oh, it's coming down. We pull down strongholds in the name of Jesus. That's why we have to know who we are, because we don't know what's going to hit us in life. We don't know what's going to come and just knock us off our feet, but we better be ready, because the devil don't play fair. Yeah, let me tell you, I'm here to tell you, the devil don't play fair. Oh, God is the fairest of 10,000.
0: Yes,
1: the devil,
0: Lord.
1: The devil will set you up.
0: Hallelujah. Yes, yes. Minister Rosemary Bronson, that there is a time that we're living in now. Naturally, as you have shared with our listening audience, that what you're going through with your blindness, you're visually impaired, where you can't see, right? But that haven't slowed you.
1: No, sir.
0: That haven't slowed you. You're still on fire for the Lord as you was when you was in your younger days. Every time that we conversate and when I talk to you, your teaching, your preaching, is about the Lord. You read scriptures. The Bible sows the clap. Study to show thyself improved. You have done that. I'm convinced that when I myself personally, when I seek the Lord, I have a desire to want to get to know more about Jesus. I get excited when I look into the scripture and he just give me revelation and he reveals his word to me. And Paul said that the mysteries of the gospel of Jesus Christ, that I may open my mouth, that the utterance that be given unto me, that I may speak boldly. Come on here. Mm-hmm. That I may speak boldly as I ought to speak. So this has really elevated you from your blindness, because the reason why I ask this question is some folk, they have the same, like you said, the blind, Federation of the Blind, they have the same dilemma that's going on in their life right now, and they have really been hindered, and it have slowed them, and they is at the break of giving up, and they at the break of giving up, even much to the point of suicidal.
1: That's true.
0: Me and you talked before, and you told me, you shared some of the things, so talk a little bit about, there might be somebody out there now that's blind, maybe they, you know, and maybe they can't walk, any other health crisis and issues that they may be facing. So tell them about Jesus. No matter what's facing you, no matter what you're going through, you know what I mean, that God is in control of every situation. So talk a little bit about that.
1: You got to understand that God is all-knowing, all-seeing, and all-powerful. There's nothing going on in your life that God don't know about it. That's what people forget. God see you. And when God sees you, you got to believe that God sees you and God cares about you.
0: Yes.
1: You don't know what's going to happen to you in life, even if you're walking around all right today. You don't even know what's going to happen tomorrow, because things happen. But God never leave you. You got to remember, God never leave you, not forsake you. You got to understand, Jesus said, I'm telling you what Jesus
0: Lord.
1: Said. Jesus said in Matthew's the 28th chapter and 21st, he said, Lord, I am with you always. I will never leave you, not forsake you. Now, that's a promise. That's one of his promises.
0: Yes, Lord.
1: So no matter what's going on in your life, no matter what the ups and downs, you may be broke. You may don't know where your next meal coming from. God is right there.
0: Yes.
1: Why? Because he said, I will supply all your needs according to his riches and glory. You may be crippled. You may be lame. But God is right there. He'll put the right people in your life. Oh, you got to have a praying spirit. You got to have a praying spirit. And God, maybe you can't hear just right. Oh, they got things now for hearing aids. You could go get you some hearing aids and
0: yes,
1: hear
0: Lord.
1: Even better. But you could put your hand in the hand of the man that calmed the water in the sea. And he's real. I'm reminded of Matthew's the 13th chapter and the 14th verse. Jesus said, I'm telling you what Jesus said. I'm not Paul. I'm not talking about Peter, John, and different one. But Jesus said, it's given unto you to know the mysteries of the kingdom.
0: Mm-hmm.
1: He wants us to know more about him and what he has for us. And for you to understand that you got to have faith that God would do it for you, you got to be in the word of God, and you got to have a relationship with him.
0: Yes.
1: Now, let me tell you, the devil come and beat you all across your head, and the devil tell you, oh, God ain't hearing you, God don't love you, but God is all about love. That's why he sent his son, Jesus Christ, the familiar scripture through John 3:16, for God so loved the world that mm-hmm. he gave his only begotten son, that whosoever believeth in him shall not perish, but have everlasting life. No one has to perish. All they have to do is repent of their sin. And I don't know why it's so hard for people to repent of their sin. But you know what? There's a real devil mm-hmm. out there. Oh, there's a real God out there. You got to understand, there's a devil and there's God. And devil always wanted God's spot. Devil so crazy, he'll never get God's spot. Oh, God is God.
0: That's right.
1: And he's above everything and all things. So whatever you going in your life, going on in your life, or what's going on in your life, I'm telling you, people leave, husband leave wives when they blind.
0: Mm-hmm.
1: Blind wives leave husband when they blind. I done been around so much. But I encourage you, if you know anybody, vision impaired, low vision, get in touch with me. I will tell you what you need to do with the Division of Blind Service. I'll tell you about the lighthouse. I'll tell you about the phone numbers. I'll tell you what you need to know, because people are suicidal. I didn't know that till I became a part of the mm-hmm. Missionary Network, and they received me, Missionary Network. Oh, they encouraging too. Oh, I'm a part of Missionary Network. Those people received me with open arms. I'm telling you, Apostle Rebecca, she's over the Missionary Network. She's the visionary. Oh, my God. Oh, that's one of the best places
0: not
1: to be at the time of this, what's going on. Like I say, my blindness does not define me. Whatever you see or whatever going on in your life, Trust God. It's yes. all about having faith in God. The Bible say now faith is the substance of things hoped for, the evidence of things not seen. You
0: now
1: can't
0: faith.
1: See it. You can't see it, mm-hmm. but you got to believe God. In Mark the 11th chapter, in the 22nd verse, it says, have faith in God. It's all about faith. How you get faith? Faith come by hearing.
0: Yes.
1: Hearing what? You got to hear the word of God.
0: And hearing.
1: Amen and amen.
0: By the word of God. And being so doing, spiritually eyes, Minister Rosemary Brunson, in the spiritual, you can see.
1: I can see.
0: You can see Jesus. You can see what the Lord is up to. You can see what the Lord doing in this day and age. You can see how God is orchestrating and putting things in his proper place.
1: Mm-hmm.
0: Apparently, for me and my house, we gonna serve the Lord, for me and my household. And when we have came into the grips of putting God first in our life, no matter what we're going through. And reason by saying that is when this type of occurrence happens to a one, people have a tendency to just give up and just want to crawl up underneath a rock and don't want to be interacting with no one, just feeling sorry for themselves, throwing a pity party, being down and out, and why did God allow this here to happen to me? You know, I lived a good life, and I know everybody else can, you know, see, but the spirituality of this thing, where God have equipped you to be able to see things, God have obviously gave you some of the diversities of the spirit, the gift of the spirit, speaking in tongues, and the gift of prophecy, the gift of love, and knowing who he is, and all the fruits of the spirits and the attributes that be of God, and coming into the foreknowledge and the truth and the knowledge of the truth of the Lord. And you're talking about Missionary Network, where we did have Apostle Rebecca and her team came in here a couple of weeks ago, and we was very excited when she came, and we're going to have them back again. And Minister Rosemary Brunson, you also was a part of this world global ministry, international ministry here. I have sat in the venue. I have seen you touch a bit on Missionary Network, and you have came across a lot of people life, and you have impacted a lot of people through that missionary network. It's an awesome thing, and I just believe that it gets you just spearheaded, just you get you geared up for the church that you currently appear in, Fresh Wind, First Fire, up under the pastor Andrea Dampier.
1: Amen.
0: So what? And also too, you're speaking on tomorrow at Fresh Wind, Fresh Fire. She's going to be bringing forth the message over there too, as well. So see, God is using her. No matter what's going on. Also, she's a baker. She bake cakes, and the cakes is just as delicious mm-hmm. as they was as she can see, you
1: Hallelujah.
0: Know, and all the ingredients. I mean, I'm telling you, she still can do some of the things, same things that she's doing. It's amazing. So this is an amazing story. But the fact of the matter is that there's people that physically can see things in their eyesight. They got all the eyesight, but they lost. They lost. They you know, I'm not trying to judge no one, but the Bible souls declare in 2 Corinthians 5:10, we must all appear before the judgment seat of Christ. We must all appear before the judgment seat of Christ and to give an account for the things that we have done in our body. But it is time now to get to know the Lord. Now while we have time in this hour, because he said, behold, I come quickly and my reward is with me to pay every man according to what he have done in his body. So time is of the essence, Minister Rosemary Brunson. Mm-hmm. So talk about, and we brought out of time, talk about a little bit about Missionary Network and going forth in the vision and what you have, God have put in your heart for the cause. The Bible says in Ephesians 5:26 that he might sanctify and cleanse it with the washing of the water by the word, that he might present into himself a glorious church, not having spot, wrinkle, or any such thing, but that it shall be holy and without blemish before him in love. I'm talking about a holy God.
1: Yes,
0: talk
1: he's
0: about
1: holy.
0: Talk about the holy God. The holy
1: he's holy.
0: No man shall see the Lord.
1: He said, be ye holy, for I am holy. And when you talk about Missionary Network,
0: yeah.
1: I am so glad I'm a part of Missionary Network. That means that when you go on Missionary Network, you put yourself on mute unless you want to be a part of saying a scripture. Are you doing praise and worship?
0: Yeah.
1: Are you praying? That's a prayer. They pray 365 days a year. Every
0: that's
1: day
0: awesome.
1: Of the year, they are praying.
0: Awesome.
1: I'm telling you, man, not always praying, not faint. That missionary network I'm a part of, they pray every day.
0: Yes.
1: And you know, sometimes you can't even get people to come to the house of the Lord to pray, and they could be right around the corner from the house of the Lord.
0: A fervent prayer of a righteous man.
1: Oh, God just bless. But I want to go right back right quick to the people that's stuck, that's low vision or blind. Oh, my goodness. You're stuck, but God can bring you out all right. Because, you know, I've been talking to some of you all out there. I won't call names, but I've been talking to some of you all out there. And I say, Lord, help them. Y'all know I pray over y'all. Y'all know that's the main thing, is to pray over you. And you know that everything that I teach you, that the Lord give me to teach you, I bring different people in to teach about blindness and what they expect. So people won't have to be sitting in a corner, depressed, oppressed, suppressed,
0: yes.
1: All these pressures going on, when they can live the life they
0: yes,
1: want.
0: Lord.
1: They can get in cars and answer the care. They'll pick you up from your home, door to door. They'll take you where you need to go. It's so much people need to know about when you become blind or low vision. There's so many things out there, opportunity for them.
0: Yes, yes. There are so many opportunities. Life doesn't stop there. There's still life, and eternal life, the internal life that God has and grafted upon us, the living word of God, which is able to save a one soul. We certainly glad that you was able to sit in with us on this morning to hear, amen, the words of the Lord, and having Minister Rosemary Brunson, truly is an honor to come before our front here on this morning. No matter what going on in your life, you can make it. If anything too hard for God,
1: nothing
0: is too hard for God. God is still in control. God is still on the throne. He's still working it out. He see little old you. Yeah, he see you. He see you, whatever you're going through. See, the Bible souls declare that the eyes of the Lord is in every place. He's in every place. You can't get away from him. Glory to God. You know, you got to go through Jesus Christ. And we just thank God for his riches and his mercy and his grace. And Jesus said that I will have mercy and not sacrifice. Mm-hmm. Glory to God. He said, go learn what that means. I'm not come to call of the righteous to repentance, but those that are sick need a physician. He used this medical metaphor, glory to God, to be able to open up the eyes, that the spiritual eyes of your understanding may be enlightened of the hope of the calling, the inheritance of the saints that's all in Christ Jesus. I'm glad about it this morning, Minister Rosemary. But I'm glad about that. I know
1: in my
0: I'm
1: soul.
0: On the winning team. I'm glad about
1: we
0: that
1: win.
0: I know the Lord, that I may serve him with gladness. Hey, glory to God, and come into his presence with singing. Glory to God, and rejoicing in the Lord. Get excited, amen, what
1: amen.
0: The Lord is
1: amen.
0: Doing.
1: Amen.
0: Amen. And we just thank God, amen, truly, amen, for who he is and what he's gonna done, past, present, and future. Amen. This great woman of God that came before our front this morning, we're gonna have her back on again. I told you, she got over 50 years of ministry, and I turned to Lucy on the radio. Come
1: Hallelujah.
0: On here.
1: Hallelujah.
0: You know what I mean? She's speaking tomorrow, amen, at Fresh Wind, Fresh Fire. I believe that address is 1901.
1: No, it's 401.
0: 25th Street. North 25th Street in the beautiful city of Fort Pierce, Florida. Glory to God. Also, come out. Come out and hear this dynamic woman of God. Amen.
1: We start at 10.
0: Inspire on the
1: 10 o'clock a.m.
0: Also, 2907 Tabernacle Church of Deliverance, where no other than Pastor Harriet Gordon is the pastor, overseer, mother, Dorothy Gordon. 2907 Avenue West, services start at 10:15 a.m. Why don't you come on out? Amen. And hear a word from the Lord. Come on out. Amen. And fellowship with the people of God, with the door hedges hanging on the hedges of love. In Jesus' name, we God bless you. We love you. Amen.

0: thank the Lord for you tuning in and be that living stone which God have called you to be. May God bless you and heaven smile upon you is my prayer. Join us again next week right here on WCNO.
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2: Greetings in the name of our Lord and Savior, Jesus Christ. This is Pastor Richard Pope with my wife, Pastor Lucy Pope, from the Word of Truth International Ministries Incorporated. We're so grateful that you decided to join us today, and we know the Lord has a blessing just for you. Greetings. It's just good to be here this morning. Thank you, God, for another day. It's just wonderful to be alive and to be in the number. There's a lot of folk, if we call on them this morning, they wouldn't be able to answer us because they're going on to glory. But we just thank God that we have another opportunity. Another opportunity to say, Lord, I was wrong. Please forgive me. Another opportunity to tell someone that I love you. I don't say it enough, but I do love you. And I'm praying for you. Another opportunity to repent for our sins. Another opportunity to forgive someone who we've been holding that unforgiveness for years. And we can let it go this morning. Let it go, because it's only building bitterness in you. And you can't be forgiven if you don't forgive. So I don't know why the Holy Spirit took me there this morning, but this is a big issue in our world today. And not with just unbelievers, but with believers, with the body of Christ, the kingdom of God. We hold grudges, and we're walking around with all this extra baggage that we were never designed to carry. We got to get rid of all that trash, all that junk. So what if they said something that you didn't like? So what if they did something that you didn't like? It didn't kill you. You're still here. If you're under the sound of my voice, if you can hear me this morning, you're still here. You survived it. So it should make you stronger and make you better. Don't let it make you bitter. Because guess what? They're probably going on about their business. They may be in the grave, or they may be, they don't even realize that you're still holding on to it. They're living their lives, and you're still holding on to something they did years ago. And let it go. Let it go, because the Bible says if we don't forgive, God is not going to forgive. And we can't. I know I can't afford that charge. I need God to forgive me, because I'm not perfect and I mess up and I have to repent daily. I have to repent daily. I have to pick up my cross daily, because there's something that didn't line up with the word. And so we just have to be mindful of that. Because I don't want that to be in my charge, that I've been holding something for all this time, and the Lord can't forgive me for my sins and the things that I've did, my shortcomings. Because the Bible say that all have sinned, and we've all sinned and come short of his glory. So we've all missed the mark somewhere along the line. A lot of us still missing the mark. I know I am. I'm a work in progress. Please pray for me. God is still working on me. I know this, and I got enough sense to realize it and to admit that I need Jesus. I need his Holy Spirit leading me and guiding me and teaching me how to love and teaching me how to forgive and just equipping me to help equip the saints, because we need to tell folk about Jesus. Time is winding up, and we don't have the time we think we have. So if you're trying to get yourself together before you come to Jesus, don't do that.

quit trying to get yourself right. You can't do it. Just come just as you are. Lay it all at the altar and surrender all to him. And he will take care of you. He will get you and clean you up and pick you up and dust you off. He will save you from yourself. Because he pulled us up out of the muck and the miry clay. That muck and the miry, that miry clay, that clay, that's what we're made out of, the dirt. So he saved us from ourselves. So we need a savior. We need him. Let us go before the throne of grace. Most gracious and eternal Father, we come before you humbly as we know how, Lord God. We come just to say thank you. Thank you for another day, Lord God. Thank you for a day that we've never seen before, a day that we will never see again. But we're so gracious and so thankful that you've allowed our golden moments to roll on a little while longer, another opportunity to make right what we got wrong. We thank you this morning, Lord God, for your grace and your mercy, your tender mercies like the morning dew on the grass. Oh, Lord, we thank you that it's new every morning, because I may have used up yesterday's grace and mercy, but we thank you for new mercies every morning, Lord God, because Lord knows we need them. Lord, we just thank you right now for all this under the sound of my voice. Lord God, touch every soul, touch every spirit, touch everybody. Lord, you know what we stand in need of before we even ask. Lord, but we invoke you to come in, Lord. We invite you in. We don't want to do nothing without your spirit, Lord God. We can do nothing without your spirit. And we realize that we need you, Jesus. Come in right now, Lord God. Come into our hearts. Speak to our hearts, Lord God. We bind the hand of the enemy that would try to steal the word before it's able to fall on the fertile soils of the cultivated soils of the hearts of your people, Lord Jesus. And to germinate and bear much fruit. As that seed germinates, it comes to life. Lord God, it sprouts forth fruit, Lord God, leaves and fruit. Lord, we just thank you right now for your word. We thank you that we can do nothing without your word. It's our instruction while we're here, Lord God, of what we need to do. It's our constitution. Lord, we just thank you right now. And we magnify you, Lord. Touch all those that are on their bed of affliction, Lord. Pour out your healing virtue right now, Lord Jesus. From the crown of their head to the soles of their feet. Isaiah 53:5 said that you were wounded for our transgression, bruised for our iniquities, and the chastisement of our peace was upon you. Lord God, with your stripes, Jesus, we are already healed, and we stand on that this morning. We stand on total healing right now. In the name of our bodies are made whole and cured from the crown of our head to the soul. All who are under the sound of my voice who are afflicted with spirits of infirmity, we curse it to the root right now. In the name of Jesus, Lord, we thank you right now for being that bridge over troubled water for someone, Lord God. Oh, Father God, we thank you for being our lawyer in the courtroom, Lord Jesus, our doctor in the sick room in the hospital, Lord God. We know that you've never lost a case and you've never lost a patient. Lord God, we come trusting in you right now, depending on you. This system all around us is failing, but Lord, we know that you will never fail. Only what we do for Christ will last. Lord, we come this morning just to acknowledge that you are Christ. You are the Lord of our life. You are our Savior, Lord Jesus, and we can do nothing without your spirit. Lord, we need you. In times like these, we need our Savior. We need you, Lord, even more than ever. Lord, just come into our hearts right now. Come into our lives, Lord. We surrender all to you. Lord God, bless everyone under the sound of my voice. Lord God, bless the owners of this radio station, the technician, the men and women of God who come in and make it happen, Lord God, that the word goes out over the airwaves, that your gospel is being preached, teached, ministered. Lord God, that your songs, your hymns, of being lined over the airwaves, Lord God, giving you a glory, God. We're making a joyful noise. Lord God, bless them. Continue to anoint the men and women of God who preach, teach, and minister, Lord God, in the name of Jesus. Give them strength, Lord God. Touch all the bereaved families on this morning. Give them peace and comfort, Lord God. Somebody laid someone to rest. Somebody's getting ready to lay somebody to rest. Lord God, bless them, Father. Give them peace and comfort. Let them know that if they died in you, Lord Jesus, they are with you. That there's no ifs, ands, buts about it. But Lord, just let them know that they need to tell everybody else that Jesus is the way, he's the truth, and he's the life. Don't let them close their eyes, Lord, without being heard this gospel and having a chance

to receive you as their Lord and Savior. Lord, it is in Jesus' name we pray. Amen. Amen. Amen. Oh, we just thank God. Thank God for this word. This morning, we're looking at Romans 10. And we're looking at verse 16 and 17. And Paul is quoting from Isaiah. And it reads as thus. I'm reading King James Version. And it reads as thus. But they have not all obeyed the gospel. For Isaiah, it's really Isaiah, saith, Lord, who hath believed our report? So then faith cometh by hearing, and hearing by the word of God. Amen. Amen. So Paul now comes to the crux of this argument concerning human responsibility and the righteousness of God. But they have not all obeyed the gospel. And this is what Isaiah said. They have not all obeyed. And he said this. This is recorded in Isaiah 53 and 1. They have not all obeyed. They've heard it, but they have not all obeyed it. In other words, they have not received Jesus as their Lord and Savior. They have not all heard. They rejected him. They rejected him. Who hath believed our report? Whose report will you believe? Will you believe the report of the Lord? Or will you believe the report of this world, the world system, and what's going on around us, what we hear and what we see? The Lord said that we are set free. We are healed. We are delivered. He is our Jehovah Jireh. He has already provided everything we need. This is the Lord's report for all those that believe, all those that have received and that are born again. But if you are not born again, and we've seen that in the verses before, how can they believe on someone who they've not received? Huh? And how can they believe and receive without a preacher? And how can we preach unless we be sent? But before that, in verse 8, it talks about the word is nigh. So that you've heard the word is in your mouth, it's even in your heart. But do you believe it? Have you received it? Has it got down in the repositories of your heart? And when I speak of the heart, I'm talking about your spirit, man. Because this is spiritual food, the word of God, the report, the message, the gospel. It saves the soul. It's able to save the engrafted soul of man. The engrafted word of God is able to save the man's soul. I mean, this word is powerful. It's Jesus. It is spirit and it is life. It is alive. This word, will you receive it? Do you believe it? Or will you reject it? And that's what Isaiah was saying to the Jews, and Paul is just reiterating it. He's reiterating it. To the Romans, and he's saying, but they have not all obeyed the gospel. You've heard the gospel. You've heard it. It's even in your mouth. It's even in your heart. But are you living it? Are you sharing the gospel? Does your lifestyle line up with what the word of God has said? That's how we know. We can go through the motions. We can go to Bible study, and we can go to Sunday morning service, and we go to Sunday evening service, and we can do conferences, and we can do vacation Bible school, and we can do all this stuff. We can go to seminary, or we can do all that, Bible college. We can do, but do you believe what you're reading, what you should be meditating on? Do you believe it? Have you received Jesus as your Lord and Savior? Or do you get behind that pulpit and preach on Sunday mornings and you don't even believe it yourself? You have doubt. You have anxiety. You have fears. And don't get me wrong. We all are afraid of something. But one thing about it is we have to walk by faith. We have to walk by faith. If the word said it and we are followers, we are disciples of the Lord Jesus Christ,
We are followers of the way. Huh? We are Christians. Christ-like. We must believe it ourselves. How can we tell someone else? How can we witness to someone else and tell them about Jesus and his goodness and his saving grace and all of this salvation and eternity with God? How can we do that if we don't believe it ourselves? If we not receive Jesus as our Lord and Savior? If we just going through the motions, we're reading the words, but we haven't believed it, we haven't received it, and we're not living it. Because this is our instruction. This is how we live. If it don't line up with the word, then we need to check ourselves. We're governed by this word. If you are born again believer. So this is what Paul is reiterating. He getting to the crust of it. This is where the rubber meet the road. Huh? He claims that God takes the responsibility for the Jews, for the Jewish unbelief, and places it squarely upon the shoulders of the Jews. He's letting them know that, look, the responsibility for you to believe is squarely on your shoulders. You have a choice to make. No one. That's why God gives us free will. Huh? He don't force us to do anything. He presents it to us. It's up to us to receive it. He makes sure the gospel is preached by his vessels that he called, he ordained, he appointed, he anointed. He uses these vessels all the way from the ones who have titles to the ones who are just laymen. We all have an assignment. There's souls that need to hear about Jesus. There's souls that need to be saved. We can't save them, but we're vessels that God uses through his leading of his Holy Spirit and discernment and the anointing and the gifts that he places in our lives, the fruit of the Spirit. We have to be able to love them and have peace with that in order to share the gospel. Because if we don't, we won't take the time. We'll just turn our backs on them. But if we love like Christ loved, unconditionally, that agape love, we love our neighbor as we love ourselves. And our neighbor's just not the guy in the same zip code, in the same area, the community, the neighborhood with you. The one you can reach out and holler and he come out the door. No, that's not what it's saying about your neighbor. Your neighbor's anyone you come in contact with across the globe. That's your neighbor. And we have the harvest is plenteous, but the labors are few. It's a world out there that needs to hear about Jesus. They're hurting. They're sick. A lot of them are committing suicide. They've given up. But there is hope in Jesus. There is resurrection power in this word, in the gospel. And we need to tell them. We need to share the gospel with them so they can be saved. Because there is an assignment on each of our lives to tell someone. We have to tell someone. Some of us have more than one person to tell. But if we don't do what God has called us to do, if we don't share, and the Holy Spirit will give you that unction. You will get the unction, and he will give you the words to say. Your scriptures will come to you, and you thought you didn't never remember them. They'll come to you. When you open your mouth and speak, God will put the words in your mouth through the leading of the Holy Spirit. And he'll give you the words to say to him. And you're planting seeds. These are seeds that you're planting. And some may plant seeds, some may water, some may pull the weeds from around it, cultivating it. But only God brings the increase. In his time, in his Kairos moment, God's appointed time, he will bring fruit. He will bring fruit. It will mature. It will come to maturation, spiritual maturity. That seed will germinate and come to life and bear fruit. And when I say bear fruit, that seed that you planted in that person, and they will start to tell someone about Christ. They will start to grow. They will start to study and show themselves approved or work with not being ashamed, but studying this word, meditating on who Jesus is. This is who Jesus is, the word. So if we're going to have a relationship with him, if we're going to be able to commune with the Holy Spirit and spend time with him in prayer and just fellowship and just listening to what God, because we'll get down there and pray if we still get down there. And you don't have to get down there. You can pray sitting driving down the road
or is sitting in a chair or on the sofa. You can pray sitting on the side of your bed. But you have to give the Lord time to speak, because it goes both ways. You having dialogue. It's not monologue. It don't go one way. You having dialogue. It goes both ways. So God speaks, but we have to give him time so we can hear what he's saying. And this is all that Paul is reiterating what Isaiah has said to the Jews. They have not all obeyed. You've heard it, but you're not living it. You haven't received it. And who hath believed? He's asking who? Who hath believed the gospel? Who hath believed the report that you've heard? You've heard the report, but who hath believed it? Who? How many sermons have you heard? Did you receive any of the gospel? Huh? Does it show up in your life? Are you telling someone else? You shared it? You can't keep it to yourself. This is good news. How many times Jesus told him, go and tell no one? But this is good news. You got to tell somebody. And we got to share the gospel. So then faith come by hearing. And hearing by the word of God. The word translated report is okoi. Report in the Greek is translated in the same original as hearing. And faith cometh by hearing. You're hearing. What are you hearing? The word, the gospel. That's how your faith is built up, by what you're hearing. And if your ear gates are receiving garbage, then you ain't gonna have no faith, because you're not being built up in faith. Faith comes only by hearing, and that's by hearing the word of God. And not only that, it's continuous. You don't hear it once. So this is how you're built up in your most holy faith, because the more I hear the word, the more I'm strengthened and encouraged to share the word, and the more that it resonates with where I'm at and what's going on in my life. And I can stand on the promises of God. I can stand on his word, because that word is a firm foundation. It's a firm foundation, and everything else will pass away. Heaven and earth will pass away, but his word is going to stand forever. His word is eternity, because it is Jesus. Jesus is eternity. There's no beginning. There's no end. And if we are to be Christ-like, we are to be for eternity also. We are to study what eternity looks like. And that is this word. We have to meditate on it day and night, and hearing the word of God. And I'm going to tell you something else. You know what's the most powerful voice that you're going to hear speaking the word of God? Is your voice. When you speak the word, even when we pray, when we speak the word, it does something. It invokes the Lord to come in, because God loves when we give him his word back. We give him his word. That lets God know that we are in tune with his word, that we are meditating. We know his word. Huh? And it's not just in our mouth. It's not just in our hearts, but we're living it. It becomes part of us. It gets down in our spirit, man. And we become the word. We become like Jesus. That's what it's all about, being conformed to the image of his dear son. So how can we be conformed to the image of his dear son if we don't meditate on the food, the spiritual food that it takes to grow into that tree? This is what we need. We need the spiritual food. So we have to speak the word. We're hearing the word coming from us. Because we are speaking spirits, just like God spoke everything into existence. But he took the time to form man. The worlds were shaped by the words of God. God shaped the worlds. When we speak, we're shaping our world. What world are we shaping? What are we building up? What we're speaking is shaping our world. So if we speak in the word of God, we're building the kingdom. We're building the kingdom of God. But if we're speaking what the world system, then we're
we're speaking the kingdom of darkness. What are you speaking? What are you hearing? When we speak the word of God, it resonates because we're speaking and we're shaping, we're building up our most holy faith. We're being built up. We are living stones. We are living stones being built up. We are jointly fitted together. This is the kingdom. The kingdom is within. We are the kingdom of God. So this is the only Jesus a lot of folk will ever see. So they're looking, they're watching, they're listening. We have to give them Jesus, and we can only do that through the word. We have to give it to them through the word, and it's continuous. We're continually speaking the word. We're continually reading the word, meditating on the word. We're continually hearing the word coming from other sources, from audio Bibles and preachers and teachers and ministers. We're hearing the word. We're constantly hearing the word, but it's nothing like when we speak the word. We speak the word. You can memorize it. You can read it from the pages. But when you speak the word, and it's good to memorize scripture. And all the scripture that I've memorized come from King James. It's just the way it was. It's just the way we were raised. But I love King James, all the thous and those and everything. It's just awesome, you know. But then you get into your Amplified and your Message, and you know, it gives more modern terms where you can understand better. But the Word of God is just awesome. It is alive. It is alive. Sometimes when I'm studying the Word, meditating on the Word, it's like it comes off the pages. And this is how God speaks to us, through His Word. It's not always a man or woman of God that He uses. A lot of times He'll give us a thought. He'll give us an idea through His Spirit moving in us. And a lot of times it'll be in the time we spend with Him in the Word. He will speak to us. It'll be like, oh my God, He's speaking right to me. He's speaking right to me. So faith cometh by hearing continually. Keep hearing. Keep speaking the word. That's how your faith is built up. That's how your faith is built up. And hearing by the word, it has to be the word of God. So tune out all this other stuff. We're going to hear some worldly stuff. But it's up to you to keep it and receive it. I don't receive that. I let it go like a filter. Let it go in and go out. Don't hold on to what is not of God. If it don't line up with the word, don't hold on to it. Let it go. Filter it out. Meditate on this word. Keep studying the word, because faith gonna come by hearing the word, by meditating on the word, by studying the word, by eating this word. This is what you eat. Keep it in your mouth. Keep it in your heart. And until next time, keep the faith. We love you. We're praying for you. God bless you. Amen. We pray that the word of truth has touched your heart and mind today. There may be someone under the sound of my voice that has not received Jesus as your Lord and Savior. Pray this prayer with me. Lord Jesus, you know the life I've lived. Forgive me for my sins. I believe you died for my sins and was raised up on the third day. Thank you for saving me. Heaven rejoices over one that comes to repentance and receive Jesus. We encourage you to find a Bible-based church where you can continue to grow in the Word of God. If you would like to sow into this ministry, you can do so by Cash App, and that's $TWOT Ministries. Again, that's $TWOT Ministries, or P.O. Box 8573, Port St. Lucie, Florida 34985. Again, that is P.O. Box 8573, Port St. Lucie, Florida 34985. Until next time, this is Pastor Richard and Lucy Pope. We love you, and we're praying.

Grace and peace, everyone. 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We are a ministry that is built for purpose and designed for impact. I am your host. Welcome to the Empowerment Zone. In continuing on the topic, the cut that makes a son, will you make the cut? Last week, I dealt with, amongst other things, I dealt with the two main relationships pertaining to God. I spoke of the redemptive relationship, which is entry level, and I spoke of the sonship relationship, which is the most intimate level of relationship with the Father. Now, in continuing with the sonship relationship, you say, well, we enter into the redemptive relationship by way of salvation or redemption. How do we enter into the sonship relationship, which I am glad you asked? I'll be coming this morning from Genesis chapter 3. I'll be reading Genesis 2, verse 25, and then into Genesis 3. And they were both naked, the man and his wife, and were not ashamed. Now, when God created man in Genesis 1, 26, 27, God says, let us make man in our image, after our likeness. So when man was first created, man was created with only one consciousness, which is the God consciousness. And that's why I even though they were naked, they were not aware or they were not ashamed. And so God created man with one consciousness, which is the God consciousness. And we read in Genesis chapter 3 how the serpent attempted to get the woman to eat from the tree of the knowledge of good and evil. And he said to her, now the serpent was more subtle than any beast of the field which the Lord God had made. And he said unto the woman, yea, hath God said, ye shall not eat of every tree of the garden? And the woman said unto the serpent, we may eat of the tree of trees of the garden, but of the fruit of the tree which is in the midst of the garden, God has said, ye shall not eat of it, neither shall ye touch it, lest ye die. And the serpent said unto the woman, ye shall not surely die. For God does know that in the day that you eat thereof, then your eyes shall be opened, and ye shall be gods, knowing good and evil. And when the woman, and watch this now, and when the woman saw that the tree was good for food, and that it was pleasant to the eyes, and a tree to be desired to make one wise, she took of the fruit thereof, and did eat, and gave also unto her husband with her, and he did eat. Watch this now. Verse 7, and the eyes of them both were opened, and they knew that they were naked, and they sewed fig leaves together, and made themselves apron. So as I said, when God first created man, man was made in the image and likeness of God. Man was created with only one consciousness, which was the God consciousness. But Satan, having his own plan and agenda, needed an inroad into interfering with God's plan and purpose. And Satan knew that the only way that he could do that was through man. So what Satan did was to awaken another consciousness in man that God did not create. The Bible says when they, after eating the fruit, their eyes were opened, which spoke of an awakening. It spoke of an awakening. Their eyes were open, and they saw that they were naked. Now, in verse 25 of chapter 2, the scripture says they were naked and they were not ashamed because they were God conscious. They were not self conscious. Then after eating the fruit, their eyes opened and they saw that they were naked and they were ashamed. So when they ate the fruit and their eyes opened, they became self conscious. And consciousness is an awakening awareness of previously unknown truth or reality. So when man ate the fruit, his eyes opened, man now shifted from being God conscious to being self-conscious. And why did Satan need man to be self-conscious? Because man's self-consciousness
became Satan's back door. Man's self-consciousness became Satan's back door for him to enter into the human consciousness. And connected to the self-consciousness is the sin consciousness. Because the Bible says they were naked, they were ashamed, and they sewed fig leaves to cover themselves. And when they heard the voice of God walking in the garden, calling unto the Adam, where art thou? He went and he hid himself behind the tree. And the Lord called unto him. He said, I was naked. He said, I heard your voice. I was naked and I went to hide myself. So man's self-consciousness, connected to man's self-consciousness, is the sin consciousness. And because Adam knew God's nature of holiness and of righteousness, he knew that sin could not be in God's presence, so he went and hid himself. Now, connected to the self-consciousness is the sin consciousness and the self-centered consciousness. Connected to the self-consciousness also is the spirit of fear, because when he heard the voice of God, he said, I was afraid, so I went and hid myself. So that now that man fell from the God consciousness into the self-consciousness, God now had a plan how to bring man back from his self-consciousness back into the God consciousness. And the means that God used, devised, or planned to bring man from the self-consciousness back to the God consciousness was the Christ consciousness. It was the Christ consciousness. Paul says, let this mind be in you, which was also in Christ Jesus. The scripture says, set your affection on things above and not on things of the earth. Why? Those scriptures was meant to awaken our Christ consciousness. What is important to understand about Christ consciousness is that consciousness, it carries sight, it carries speech, and it carries posture. The scripture says, and their eyes were open after they ate the food. So when they became self-conscious, that self-consciousness carried sight. And then he said to the Lord, then out of that self-consciousness, when the Lord asked him, after he eat from the food, he said, basically, yes, Lord, I ate from the food. That self-consciousness carried sight, and it carried speech, and it also carried posture, because they went and hid behind the tree. So God's purpose to bring us back to the God consciousness by way of the Christ consciousness, because when we come into the Christ consciousness, we take on the sight of Christ. We take on the speech of Christ. We take on the posture of Christ. The difference between where God has placed us in his reality and the reality of our human experience is spiritual consciousness. The Bible says that we are seated together in heavenly places in Christ. We are seated together in heavenly places in Christ. The scripture says that we have been translated from the kingdom of darkness into the kingdom of his dear son. So what is the difference between where God has placed us in Christ in heavenly places and in the kingdom of his dear son? What's the difference between where God has placed us, the reality God has placed us in, and the reality of our human experience? It is consciousness. Because when we awake to the Christ consciousness, our vision and how we see things change, our conversation, our speech change, and our posture changes when we come into the Christ consciousness. In the book of Genesis chapter 28, we read the account of Jacob having a dream. He laid his head upon the stones for a pillow, and he had a dream, and he saw a ladder came down from heaven, touched the earth, angels were ascending and descending, and Jesus stood on top of the ladder. And when Jacob arose,
in verse 16, and Jacob awake out of his sleep, and he said, surely the Lord is in this place, and I knew it not. He said, surely the Lord is in this place, but I was not conscious of that reality. And he says, and he goes on to say, and he was afraid and said, how dreadful is this place? This is none other but the house of God, and this is the gate of heaven. So when we are not walking in that Christ consciousness, there are things that are hidden from us, and there are things that we do not know, even though we were right in the midst of it. Jacob was right in the midst of the presence of the Lord, he says, and I knew it not. He says, this is none other than Baal, the house of the mighty. And he says, this is the gate of heaven. And it took a spiritual awakening or a spiritual consciousness for him to see where he is. And it's the same thing with us as people. We don't have to try to get to heaven. The scripture says we're already seated together in heavenly places in Christ Jesus, and that we've been translated into the kingdom of his dear son. The difference between where we are in God's economy and what we're experiencing is consciousness. And that is why God brought in Christ to, when the Lord said, when Moses said unto the Lord in Exodus, when the Lord was sent to Egypt, he said, who shall I say sent me? He said, I am that I am. Now, Moses could not declare who God is without declaring himself. And he said to the people, I am that I am has sent me unto you. So God was breathing the I am or the Heloistic factor in Moses. And all the miracles that Moses worked and did was because of the I am factor that was downloaded in him. Then God now took the same I am factor and robed it in flesh, called Christ Jesus. When they came to arrest Jesus in the Garden of Gethsemane, and he asked them, whom seekest thou? And they said, they're seeking Christ. And Christ said, now King James says, Christ says, I am he. But in the original, Christ did not say, I am he. Christ declared himself in the I am factor. He says, I am. So God robed the I am in the man Christ Jesus, sent him to earth as the Christ consciousness, which when we embrace by way of redemption and sonship relationship, it brings us back into the God consciousness. And when we go before God, we can never go before God in our human consciousness, because the human consciousness is connected to the sin consciousness. So when we go before God, the Bible said that we're kings and priests. So when we go before God, we don't go before God in the human consciousness. We go before God in the priesthood consciousness. We go before God in identity, in the son consciousness. We go before God in intercession, in the priesthood consciousness. And when we assume the posture, the sight, and the speech of the Christ consciousness, then we truly become like the Christ. God bless you, and go in this your might. We pray that you are blessed by the word today. 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Be blessed and go in this thy might.

Welcome to the Rosa Sharon Radio Ministry. I'm your host, Apostle Joyce Crankfield. 1 John 4:7-8 says, Beloved, let us love one another, for love is of God, and everyone that loveth is born of God and knows God. He that loveth not knoweth not God, for God is love. Now to the Word of God. Good morning. Welcome to the Rosa Sharon Ministry. Your host, Apostle Joyce Crankfield. I truly thank God for being on this beautiful broadcast, the Rosa Sharon. And I thank God for all that He is to make us all what we are, body, soul, and spirit. And I thank God for Jesus Christ. This morning, I truly thank God for all that He is to make us all what we are, body, soul, and spirit. I pray that you are able to give God the praise, that you are able to serve Him today. And thank God that you are able to go out and share the good news to someone who don't know Jesus Christ today. But everything that we know, praise God, God give us the key to the kingdom of God. Remember Jesus said, seek ye first the kingdom of God and His righteousness. And that's what we need to do. We really need to seek His kingdom. We need to seek His righteousness. And most of all, we need to seek His presence and thanking Him every day. Every day without Him, we can do nothing. But we truly thank God for His grace and mercy. Now the Spirit of the Lord say, he that hath an ear, let him hear what the Spirit is saying to them. Thank God that the Lord wants to speak to us in the spirit realm. Thank you, Father, for the supernatural of the miracles you are doing in people's lives every day. A simple miracle can make a difference. A simple miracle can make somebody believe by your testimony. And I thank God that someone received healing in their body. Somebody received healing in their marriage. Received healing in a relationship with their children. A financial miracle happening right away. But most of all, thank God for His Son, Jesus Christ, willingly to lay down His life for the whole entire world. That God gave us His Son, His only begotten Son, that we can inherit the kingdom of God. See, Lord, give us the key to the kingdom. And I thank God for Jesus Christ. And with the key that He placed in your hand, in your spirit, you are to utilize it, put it in operation to open the doors at the kingdom hall. Praise God. In the heaven realm, the doors that God give you the key to open up. But I truly thank God for all that He is to us in this hour. And thank God that He gave us again His Son, His only Son. And thank God for Jesus Christ. That's why the song say, for His name is holy. Jesus' name is holy. Something about the name of Jesus makes a difference. Something about the Lord, our Savior, can do a difference in our lives. So I truly thank God for Jesus Christ, that God so loved the world. And I thank God that He gave us His precious Son, and His name is Jesus. What a difference it makes, praise God, that we accept Jesus as our Lord and Savior. So my brothers and sisters in the body of Christ, good morning to every person who is able to hear this broadcast of the Rosa Sharon. Did you not know that Jesus is the sweet-smelling Savior? He's the lily of the valley. He's the Rosa Sharon. And I truly thank God for Jesus Christ. This morning, I thank God for Jesus. Then I want to go into the book of John
the second chapter. No, I'm sorry, the third chapter. And I thank God for Jesus Christ for giving himself to us. And as I read John, the third chapter, starting at the fifth verse, verily, verily, that's Jesus, he talking, mean truly, praise God, I say unto you, except a man be born of water and of the Spirit, he cannot enter into the kingdom of God. That which is born of the flesh is flesh, and that which is born of the Spirit is spirit. Marvel not that I say unto you, ye must be born again. The wind blows where he listeth, and thou heardest the sound thereof, but canst not tell when it cometh, and whither it goeth. So is everyone that is born of the Spirit. Now Nicodemus, praise God, would listen to everything that Jesus was saying. Praise God. But Nicodemus was intrigued of the word of God from Jesus Christ. Remember now, Jesus is the word. He bare the word. He bare the Ten Commandments. And Jesus is the one who can fulfill the Ten Commandments. But most of all, Nicodemus was intrigued of Jesus by Jesus was speaking the spoken word. And thank God it got Nicodemus to think. It got his attention. Praise God. Have you ever stopped and think sometime when the Lord is speaking to you, he's getting your attention? When somebody come up to you and say what God put in their spirit to tell you, do it get your attention that God is interested in your concern, your welfare? Praise God, your walk with him, your faithfulness for him. Praise God. Nicodemus was concerned about his salvation. By listening to Jesus, it got his attention. And listen what it said. Nicodemus answered and said unto him, how can these things be? See, it puzzled him. How can this happen? What must I do to get this what you're talking about? There are people right now today are concerned about their welfare of their life. They're concerned about their salvation. They're concerned about their soul. But most of all, they are concerned about their walk with the Lord. What must I do, praise God, to please the Lord? What must I do to be saved? What must I do to stand walk rightly before the Lord without be missing out on the paradise of heaven? What must I do to keep my name written in the Lamb Book of Life? Hallelujah. These are the things that people are right now and speaking. They are concerned about their salvation. They are concerned about their soul. Praise God. But this is what Jesus said. And Jesus answered and said unto him, art thou a master of Israel and knowest not these things? Verily, verily, mean truly, I say unto you, we speak that we do know and testify that we have seen, and ye receive not our witness. If I had told you earthly things, ye believe not. How shall ye believe if I tell you of heavenly things? And no man have ascended. Listen to what Jesus said. No man have ascended up to heaven, but he that come down from heaven, even the Son of Man, which is in heaven. Well, Jesus was telling Nicodemus, I came above and I'm here to do what my Father want me to do. Because Jesus has the right, he can do that because he's God's Son. He could ascend, praise God. But most of all, he was showing Nicodemus what he need to do to be born again so that he have the right to stand before the God of holy, the holy God. That Nicodemus had to be born again to be holy. Right now, we need to be born again to be holy because our Heavenly Father is holy. So we cannot present ourselves any kind of way.
We have to be born again to be holy. And I thank God for Jesus Christ. And then I thank God. And as Moses lift up the serpent in the wilderness, even so must the Son of Man be lift up, that whosoever believeth, listen what he say, whosoever believeth in him should not perish, but have everlasting and have eternal life. Mean not die, but have eternal life. So that's what Jesus was telling Nicodemus and whoever around him. But mostly he was talking to Nicodemus to let him know, if you do what I said and keep my commandments and obey my heavenly Father, you will get these things that what I'm saying unto you. So we can't straddle the fence. We got to make a decision. Who shall we serve? You going to serve God, or you going to serve the enemy? Are you going to serve God to his kingdom, or you going to serve Satan in the worldly type? But you got to make a decision. Who shall you serve? Whosoever you're going to choose, praise God. But I thank God for Jesus. And I thank God that whosoever believe in him should not perish, but have eternal life. But Jesus said, for God so loved the world that he gave his only begotten Son, that whosoever believe in him should not perish, but have everlasting life. Jesus was telling Nicodemus, if you believe in my heavenly Father and not doubt, but believe, you shall receive the kingdom of God. You shall receive the inheritance that God promised you. And I thank God for Jesus Christ. I thank God that whosoever believe in him. Who are you talking about? The heavenly Father. If we believe in God, and Lord, we believe in his Son, Jesus Christ, thank God for Jesus, we will receive everlasting life. That's one thing I love about God. He gave us his Son. Jesus was willing to lay down his life for me and you, that you and I could receive the kingdom of God, that we could receive the inheritance that was promised to us in the beginning. But one thing about it, we have to be born again to receive the inheritance. That's why he told Nicodemus, you all must be born again. Your body, your soul, and your spirit got to be born again for you to inherit the kingdom of God. Supernaturally, you have to be born again to receive salvation from our Lord and Savior, Jesus Christ. So my brothers and sisters, we cannot take things for granted. We cannot take our salvation for granted. We cannot take our walk for granted. Let's be sincere with God. Let us trust God every step of the way. May the God of grace be upon each and every one of us. Remember, let's be faithful to God. Thank you for listening to this broadcast. If you have any questions or need prayer, you can reach me at 772-475-7083. 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
1: We live in a day of muggings and murder, robbery and riots. So what are we to do? Resist not evil or stand up and fight? 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

0: You're listening to the Question and Answer program with our Bible teacher, Dr. J. Vernon McGee. And this program is a ministry of the Through the Bible Radio Network. Now, our first question today turns us to the book of Revelation. The listener writes, "My Sunday school teacher and I have recently had a disagreement concerning the 144,000 mentioned in Revelation chapter 7 and chapter 14. I said that these passages referred to one and the same group. My teacher and many others said that they are two different groups. I've been through many Bible studies and conferences. I've been through your five-year program three times, and I've done a lot of reading, but I've never heard this position before. Could you please explain your position on this issue and how you came to that perspective?"
1: Well, may I say to you that it's strange to me that you've been going through the Bible three times and you don't know my viewpoint on it. That's the question I'd like for you to answer, why you do not know how I feel about it. Now, I want to say this, that maybe the teaching influenced you a little, because the viewpoint that you hold is exactly the viewpoint I hold. That is, I believe that they are this very same group. I cannot accept their viewpoint that they're two different groups. And I know that there are those today that take that position. And very frankly, I do not think that they could be. To begin with, here are two groups that are mentioned, and they are 144,000 is in the first one, and in the second one, it's 144,000, and it'd be pretty difficult to try to make out that they're two different groups when you're in one book here, and you seem to be following a very logical and chronological account of the future. It'd be difficult. Now, if he'd said that there were 143,999 in one group, you might be justified in saying, well, let's find out who this other group is. But it's the same number. Now, I want to turn to my book on Revelation, and I want to read what I have on this. And I have a note on the 14th chapter, and I'd like to read the remarks that we have here before we begin the detailed study. Chapter 14 now is the Lamb on Mount Zion and with 144,000. Now, this chapter constitutes a hiatus in the series of seven performances. It is obvious that this interlude could not be fitted in between the sixth and seventh performers, who are the two wild beasts. They had to be considered together, as they are like Siamese twins, and the continuity between them could not be broken. Now, I need to clarify that statement, because you'd have to know what goes before. In the book of Revelation, after the church leaves the earth, and you begin with chapter 4, you have a continued series of sevens. And the method by which John presents them is to give you six, like six seals. Then he has an interlude, and he brings in something else that fits into the Great Tribulation period. And then he gives the seventh seal, and the seventh always leads into the next series of sevens. And you have seven trumpets, and six of them are given, and then an interlude, and then the seventh is blown. Then you have seven persons that are presented to us.

this book, which is not a hodgepodge of visions, but unfolds in a logical, chronological, and mathematical order. Now, certain performers are called to our attention in this chapter to give a full orb view of the spectacular events of the previous chapter. It's clear from chapter 13 that this is the darkest day and the most horrible hour in history. It is truly hell's holiday. Every thoughtful mind must inevitably ask the question, how did God's people fare during this period? Could they make it through to the end with the overwhelming odds against them? Now, before we had 144,000, 12,000 out of each tribe of Israel sealed. Now, the question is, did any of them get lost? Did they make it through this period? That's a question to raise at this point. And now we see them here, the shepherd who began with 144,000 sheep, he's now identified with them because he's also a lamb. He's the Lamb of God that taketh away the sin of the world. And he's seen in heaven as a lamb, because back in the fourth chapter they wanted to be hidden from the wrath of the Lamb dwellers on the earth. Now, here he is with 144,000. You know, he told about a shepherd had 100 sheep, and one little old sheep got lost, and he just left the 99 in the fold and went out and got this last little sheep because he came through with 100. And I think that the parable he gave illustrates the church. I think here it certainly gives us an interpretation that actually you have now 144,001 because the Lamb of God is here with the sheep. What a picture that we have. And what does it mean? He didn't lose one, for he redeemed them. And he's going to have the last word. These people made it through. Babylon will fall. And the followers of the beast will be judged. Many of his own became martyrs, but they did not lose. They won. It was John Calvin who said, he said, I would rather lose now and win later than to win now and lose later. And that, may I say, is exactly what's being told us here. Their works follow them, you see. The Lamb is returning to the earth. The morning is coming. The darkness will fade away, and the Son of Righteousness will arise with healing in his wings. Now let's look at this verse that we believe is identified as the first 144,000. This is verse 1 of chapter 14. And I saw, and behold, the Lamb standing on the Mount Zion, and with him 144,000, having his name and the name of his Father written on their foreheads. Now, will you notice this? It says, and I saw. Now, that indicates that John is still the spectator to these events. And the reel continues to roll, and the story continues to unfold. You remember that he was given that scroll. And the Lamb here is none other than the Lord Jesus. There are a dozen references to him here in this book. Now I'll not turn to those. Mount Zion is at Jerusalem. And verse 1 pictures the placid and pastoral scene which opens the millennial kingdom. He's going to have the 144,000 with him there. And you remember the Father said back in Psalm 2:6, yet have I set my King upon my holy hill of Zion. Now, will you listen to the comment that I've made? The 144,000 we believe to be the ones sealed in chapter 7, although there are some problems connected with this view. They came through the great tribulation like the three Hebrew children came through the fiery furnace. Notice that the Lamb is standing with them on Mount Zion. Although he is in his person the Lamb,

0: He's also the shepherd. He started out with 144,000, and when he has come through the great tribulation, he does not have 143,999. He has 144,000. In this hour, when the pressure of Satan bears us down, the living, victorious Christ is available to us today. What a message there is in this tremendous passage of Scripture.
1: Our next question comes to us from a listener who hears us on station WFIA in Louisville, Kentucky. He writes, Matthew chapter 5, verse 39 says that we are to resist not evil. Does this mean that a man should not defend his home or his family?
0: No, I don't think it means that at all. The thing is that today the liberal has majored in the Sermon on the Mount, and this verse you give is in a part of what is called the Sermon on the Mount. However, Dr. Luke says that the Lord Jesus gave it down on the plain also, so it could be the Sermon on the Plain as well as Sermon on the Mount. But we know it as that because it's Matthew 5, 6, and 7. Now, obviously that the Lord Jesus at this particular time was not talking to any program for the church. He was putting down the great principles that are going to prevail in his kingdom, because at this particular time, he's talking about the kingdom. And that kingdom is yet future that he shall establish here upon the earth. And these are the great principles that shall prevail at that particular time. And the liberal, as we've indicated, has preached on this as being actually the gospel. And there's no gospel in the Sermon on the Mount. Wasn't intended for that at all. It's always well to understand what portion of Scripture in, what the meaning of it is, what the purpose of it is, and all that sort of thing. And if you apply some of the principles for studying the Word of God that we've been giving, or probably I should say we shall be giving shortly, and I'm sure that we've already started it on our Through the Bible program. And we need to recognize always not only what is said in Scripture, but to whom it's addressed. And then we can put down a rule that goes something like this: all Scripture is for us, but all Scripture's not to us. Now, the Sermon on the Mount is the law of the kingdom, at least a portion of it, that will prevail when Christ reigns. And when he reigns upon this earth, then you can resist evil. And somebody says, well, he meant it for all time. No, he didn't. He gave a parable like this: a strong man armed is able to resist evil, is able to protect his goods. He told about a king that prepared to go to battle. He told his own when they went out the first time, don't take any script or protection or sword with you. But he says, now when you go out, I want you to take the protection that you'll need. Take a sword with you. So that we need to hold Scripture in perspective and balance, and not lift a verse out like this and try to make application of it for today. But this is applicable to the time that the kingdom is established. And so he's not reigning today. Now, the thing is that many portions of the Sermon on the Mount are like that. Now, all Scripture is for us, but it's not to us, you see. Now, it's for us. There's a great principle that is there. And that great principle, I think, is this: instead of attempting to resist evil to the nth degree, why, we should attempt to win the fellow to the Lord. I know that where I was holding a meeting. Some teenage boys came in, and two of them grabbed the money that was for the book table. And they left with it, and apparently there was a couple $100 there at least. And when I heard about it, why, the police were out looking for them and all that sort of thing. And they finally, after I left, sometime after I left, they found out who the boys were. And I thought it was a very fine thing that the police went there, but went there with two members of the church. And the two members of the church attempted to win these two boys to the Lord. And the father of the boys was greatly moved by it and apparently accepted Christ as his Savior, and the boys did too. And these two men said, "We'll drop charges if you just return the money." And the father immediately got the money together. Apparently the boys had stored it away somewhere, and it was returned. Now, that is, I think, the principle that is involved for us today. Sure, we'd lock the door, but if the thief breaks in spite of that and we can win him for the Lord, why, let's do that, you see. There's a great principle there, but to say that we're under that, I think, is a sad mistake today. And, of course, I personally think that preaching the Sermon on the Mount as the way to be saved has made more hypocrites today than probably anything else.
1: We turn now to a question from a listener in Worcester, Ohio, who says, "What is your understanding of Isaiah chapter 26, verse 20? It seems to me that it's making a reference to the rapture. I even heard one pastor interpret it in such a manner. What do you think?"
0: Let me say that if certain simple principles of Bible interpretation were applied today, we wouldn't have all of this fuzzy thinking and wild interpretations of Scripture. Now, the church is not in the Old Testament as such. There are pictures of it. There are figures of it. Now, I believe that when you say that the church is not in the Old Testament, then when you find a verse of Scripture in Isaiah that you think that you can twist it around somehow or another, that you're going to make it applicable to the rapture of the church. Well, you just can't do that. Now, I want to turn to Isaiah 26, and I'll take not only Isaiah 26, 20, but these last verses there. "Come, my people, enter thou into thy chambers and shut thy doors about thee. Hide thyself, as it were, for a little moment until the indignation be overpassed. For behold, the Lord cometh out of his place to punish the inhabitants of the earth. For their iniquity the earth also shall disclose her blood and shall no more cover her slain." Now, the fact of the matter is, he's been talking in this chapter about the restoration of Israel and the worship of Israel, and after the church is removed from the earth. And so when he says, "Come, my people," he's talking to a certain people. And who's he been talking about in Isaiah 26? In fact, who's he been talking about in all of Isaiah? It's been Israel, you see. So don't try to say now all of a sudden he's changed and he's not talking to the church. He's not talking to the church, and he's not talking about the rapture. He's telling these people they're going to go through this time of trouble, and he says, "I want you to hide yourself." You see, during the time of the Great Tribulation, there are going to be 144,000 witnesses, and there's going to be a great company of people saved. A great many of them are going to hide themselves because they're going through the Great Tribulation. This has no reference at all to the rapture of the church. And then it speaks of the Lord coming. Coming when? At the end of the Great Tribulation, to establish his kingdom here upon this earth. So that you've got an altogether different situation here. And I'm very sorry that my brother and very good friend the interpretation to mean the rapture of the church, because I know that he's a very excellent preacher. But I guess that they all can't agree with me, and so we just have to hope that they will all see like I see. But the interesting thing is, someday we're all going to be in agreement, and not only will they be changed, but I'm going to be changed too. And so may I say to you that maybe we ought not to be so dogmatic in certain areas, but I do know that this particular passage of Scripture is a repetition of actually what he's been saying in this chapter here. And in view of it, he tells the people to hide themselves.
1: Hebrews chapter 11, verse 6 says, "For he who comes to God must believe that he is, and that he is a rewarder of those who diligently seek him." So this listener in Lubbock, Texas asks, could you please explain the meaning of this verse?
0: May I say to you that the early church had a great conviction concerning God, conviction that is apparently absent in most of our churches today, even our so-called conservative churches. I have a feeling that we are not as sure as the early church was. You remember when Peter was arrested and threatened, and he returned to the church. And when he did, while they were in prayer for him. You talk about the early church being perfect. It wasn't perfect by any means. They believed that God would hear and answer their prayer and deliver Simon Peter. But when he appeared at the gate and wanted to get in, a little serving girl came and told him they didn't believe their prayer had been answered. But it had been answered, you see. Now, they went to prayer then for the church and the future of the church. And they began and said, "O Lord, thou who art God." What a conviction they had that the one that they were praying to, the one that they were worshiping was God. I get the feeling today, actually in some groups, conservative, with all of their rules and regulations, with all the ritual that they have going on, all of the programs that they have, I have a very strange feeling that this is a tremendous organization, that they believe in God, but not too much. We've got to bend every effort here and must keep these organizations going, and in order to keep the cause of Christ going. Somehow or another, there is not a conviction that, "O Lord, thou art God," you see. And so when the writer to the Hebrews said that, "For he that cometh to God must believe that he is, and that he is a rewarder of them that diligently seek him." And that means, friends, that actually, if you're not convinced that God is out there, you're not convinced that you're talking to him, your prayer is nothing in the world but foolish gibberish that has no meaning whatsoever. And all that you do amounts to nothing at all. And the important thing, the writer to the Hebrews says, when you come to God, you must believe that he is, and that he's a rewarder of them that diligently seek him. This is a great statement that you have mentioned here. May I say to you, for he that cometh to God must believe that he is, that he exists, that he's out there, and that he is not only Lord and God, but he will reward those that diligently seek him. And all the time, everywhere we go and whatever we do, we ought to take him, look to him constantly as we go along. That's such a tremendous statement there. I've just barely touched the fringe of it.
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1: Baruch Hashem Adonai, blessed is the name of the Lord. This is Cynthia West with For Such a Time as This. Hallelujah! Praise the Lord! Glory to God! I am doing my best to sound like one of the old-time religion preachers because I believe that is what we need right now. Some hellfire and brimstone to come against and combat the stupidity and complacency and lies of what is going on around us. We need some good, solid, Holy Ghost, tailcoat burning, reverential fear of Almighty God. Lord, let us see the reverential fear of Almighty God, sinner, running to the altar in Holy Ghost flames, crying for forgiveness. We need your Holy Ghost end time revival now. Lord, pour out your spirit on all flesh. Set me ablaze, Lord. Holy Spirit, set me ablaze with a Holy Ghost desire to run through a troop and to leap over a wall, to run through a troop of demonic lawlessness. Because laws are the first thing you gave your people when they left Egypt. They were not to be lawless. And Lord, to leap over the demonic wall of destruction that calls lies truth and truth lies. Oh Lord Jesus, please help me to stay in your word. Thank you for reminding me of Ephesians chapter 2. I am God's workmanship, created in Christ Jesus, that I may do those good works which God planned for me to do. And if you would like Jesus to be your Lord and Savior, ask with me now. Holy Spirit, please show me Jesus and let Jesus be seen in me. Now Holy Spirit will do the rest. I pray God's divine protection and guidance over President Trump, his cabinet, advisors, and everything pertaining to them. And if you would like to join me and our ministry for prayer, worship, and the word, come to 1006 Midway Road, Fort Pierce, 34982 at 7 p.m. the second and fourth Wednesday of October and allow El Shaddai to move in your life. Call 772-344-8485. I look forward to seeing you there. And we must remember that the Lord fulfills his plans. Psalm 33, for the word of the Lord is right. All his works is done in faithfulness. He loves righteousness and justice. By the word of God were the heavens made. I declare common sense is a wonderful thing. Hallelujah. Let God arise and his enemies be scattered. America and Israel and the United Kingdom, God bless you and keep you. Shalom, shalom.

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1: So I bring you a quick word entitled today: Powerful but Not Welcome. Powerful but not welcome. I heard a testimony last week where the person testified of their accolades that they have achieved in this life, but still was never able to profit from all their years of sacrifice. Wasn't able to profit as they should. And then I heard another one today: powerful but not welcome. And I would love for you to turn your Bibles with me to Matthew 8, reading from the verse 28. And it says, when he arrived at the other side in the region of Gennesaret, of the Gadarenes, two demon-possessed men coming from the tomb met him. We're talking about Yeshua. They were so violent that no one could pass that way. What do you want with us, Son of God? Now the two possessed men saw Yeshua coming. And when they saw him, they recognized him. They knew that he was the Son of God. Now he has been walking around. And up to this point, he didn't even reveal to his disciples that he was the Son of God. But demons saw him. They recognized him and they knew his name. Now your neighbor said, say to your neighbor, the devil is from heaven. You know how when some of us see people, we like to classify people and call people demons and you're a devil, so on and so forth. Devil knows some things you don't know because you're not from heaven. So be careful of your classifications. The demons spoke out of the two men. And they said, what do you want with us, Son of God? They shouted. You have come to torment us before the appointed time. Nudge another neighbor and said, the devil knows the Bible. He know what is written. And I've got news for you. That's why some people can't cast out any demons, because you're there telling the demon to go back to the pit of hell from whence he came. The demon already know. You don't know words, so you don't got no power to cast me out. Because the demon is not from the pit of hell. Mm-hmm. Are you listening to what I'm trying to say to you? Have you come to cast us out before our time, our appointed time? So even demons know that they have an appointed time. Some distance from them, a large herd of pigs were feeding. The demons beg Yeshua, if you drive us out. They didn't know what he was up to.
2: But listen to the bargain. If you decide to drive us out, can I paraphrase? We've been in this region for a while. We have taken control of this vicinity for a while. And Mr. Tom have a whole lot of hogs in a field down there. So if you decide to cast us out, can you let us go over there? The demons reasoning with the Son of God. Come on now. And the word says all Yeshua said to them was, go. Anybody just love God? I love God. He said, go. So they came out and went into the pigs. And the whole herd rushed down the steep bank into the lake and died in the water. We're going somewhere. I'm not here to tell you about demons and pigs. I'm here to tell you about being powerful but not welcome. Mm-hmm. Those standing, those attending to the pigs, run off. Went into the town and reported to all the people what happened to the demon-possessed man. Then the whole town went out to meet Yeshua, and they saw him. They pleaded with him, leave the region. I would want a man like that in my vicinity, wouldn't you? But they now realize that those two possessed men weren't the only two possessed men. What will happen next to our cows? What will happen to our sheep and our goats? Are you listening? They beg the power. Get out of our vicinity. Leave our city. You're not welcome here. You're powerful, but you ain't welcome. Sometimes when people tell us that we're not welcome, when people tell us don't come back to my house, we become so offended, so depressed. You didn't know that it's because you were so powerful. Mm-hmm. Sometimes you're able to see some things, and sometimes you're able to talk about some things. This, we don't need you to come back here. Come on now. Hello? I went to my brother-in-law, or should I say, did my brother-in-law funeral last Sunday. And one of my niece said to me, Auntie Sharon, one of my dearest friend was at the funeral, and the girl said, I don't know what it is about your auntie, but I just love her. And at one point, our eyes made four, and I quickly turned away my head. I said, I don't want this woman seeing through me. And she said, at another point, I was puffing on my weed. Are you listening to this? At the graveside, and when she looked, she saw that I was about to turn around, and she said, I hit it. Now this girl don't know me, but I want you to understand something, that we are the only God that some people will ever see. Oh, the house get quiet. If God is in you, when you show up somewhere, he is going to be recognized in you. Doesn't mean that you're going to be welcome, but he will be noticed. He's going to be noticed. He's going to be felt. And he will be seen. You understand me? Based on how you treat people. Also, you don't believe it. Brother RJ and I was going on a flight somewhere. I stepped up in the aircraft, and the flight attendants, you know, stand there to say welcome and okay, let me check your boarding pass to see what seat number you have. I'm telling you, I walked up and I wasn't looking like a minister. I was looking cute. And when I stepped up and I faced the woman came under power all the way into the cockpit. I didn't say praise the Lord. I didn't open my mouth. Never say a word. Hello? When she calmed down, she came back. She said, who are you? What an anointing. But I felt fine. I wasn't feeling any anointing. I don't know what she was talking about. She's the only one that was acting crazy. I wasn't acting crazy. The point I'm trying to make, when people recognize that you are powerful, most times people don't want you around. So don't get discouraged. Don't be depressed because somebody says you are no longer welcome here. I wonder what Yeshua did about that. He just keep it moving. He kept it moving. He said to his disciples at one point, he said, and I'm paraphrasing, I'm gonna prove to you who you are. You know, some of us don't have no clue who we are. We get up and we pray. We sing, we shout, some of us speak in tongues, some of us preach and have no clue who we are. No clue. The disciples being with Yeshua, they had no clue who they were. One day Yeshua said, I'm going to show you who you are. I'm going to send you into the city. Far up in the city. Far from your homes. He said, I just need you to do me one thing. Don't take any change of clothes. Don't take any money. Don't take your purse. Just in case you think you're empty. But in a corner somewhere there was $100 bill. Oh, they never had that back then. He said, don't take anything with you. He said, go out into the city and whichever house welcome you. Bless. I think I preached on that not too long ago here. Not your neighbor and said, when you see me coming, I'm never empty. Come on, you're talking to the wrong neighbor. Said, I might not have money on me. But when you see me coming, I'm not empty. So he said, if the house receive you, bless. Not somebody and said, I've got blessing. He said, if the house don't receive you, no, not yet. Too quick. Let your blessing cleave. You don't have to say anything. Let your blessing stay quiet. Let your blessing be still. Or some

0: And he said, any city that you enter in, and if the city don't receive you, you see, Yeshua knew they thrust him out before. Come on now. So he know that they will thrust you out of cities. You see, that's why you have to be careful. When you plan to move, you have to find out if Yeshua ordered the move. Because you might get there and the city can't receive you. You just get there, you just can't prosper in the city because the city don't receive you. He said, if the city don't receive you, knock the dust off your shoe and let it be cursed. Nudge your neighbor and say, neighbor, when you see me coming, respect my feet. Come on, come. Oh, you're talking to the wrong neighbor. Say, I carry power there too. So sometimes we're walking around with all this power and we still have no clue who we are. So I want to tell you, a lot of the things that are happening, negative things that you see happening in our lives, we put them in place. And we nurture them in place. You shall have what you say. You will receive what you believe. Oh, I wish somebody would praise God. I wish somebody would praise God. I said, I wish somebody would praise God. I was heading somewhere on Thursday, and the rain was falling so heavily. And I was being dropped off. So I said, because I was going downtown and I didn't want to have to go and park by myself. And I said, drop me off. And it was raining. Didn't have any umbrella. I said to the two persons in the car, I said, don't worry about it. I look out and I said, rain, I speak to you. I said, when I get to my destination, you'll be still. Not one drop. By this time, I was about this far from here to there was the place. And as soon as the car pulled up, the rain ceased. I look at them, I said, you see power? You don't have to speak in tongues. You don't have to roll and run around like you have no sense. You just got to speak it and believe it. Now, who am I speaking to? I said, you just got to speak it and believe it. And if you think I am crazy, why won't you try it? Try it, and I guarantee you, you'll come back to this house next week with a testimony. If you're not bashful to do so. Come on now. And so it is that Yeshua was thrust out of the city because he was too powerful. Schools will put you out because they're afraid of you. I remember when a professor looked at one of my niece and said to her, if I have anything to do with it, you'll never graduate as a nurse here. Guess what? We prayed. That professor gave her hell on earth. But she can't resist the power of Almighty God. At the graduation, my niece is the only one that Channel 12 came and took one of the biggest, most beautiful smile you have ever seen. Just capture her for the graduation. She made the front page. I said, look how God worked. God just said, Professor, suck that up. Look quickly, because I'm about to love you and leave you. Matthew 12. Going on from that place, he went into their synagogue. the synagogue of the Pharisees and the Sadducees. Mm-hmm. A man with a shriveled hand was there, looking for a reason to bring charges against Yeshua. They asked, not the man with the withered hand, you know. Let me explain how the reading would sound like it's the man with the withered hand that is seeking occasion against Yeshua. But no. The man came to synagogue with his withered hand. Or maybe they brought him there. Mm-hmm. And then the Pharisees look at Yeshua because they were seeking charges against him. So they ask him, is it lawful to heal on the Sabbath? Yeshua answered, if any of you have a sheep and it fell into a pit on the Sabbath, will you not take hold of it and pull it out? How much more marvelous is a person than a sheep? Therefore, it is lawful to do good on the Sabbath. Then he said to the man, stretch out your hand. So even though you're not welcome, use the power. Use the power. Use the power. Use the power. Yeshua said, stretch out your hand. So he stretched it out and it was completely restored, just as sound as the other. But the Pharisees went out and plotted how they might kill him. Can you imagine that you come to church and then you get so mad, you've gone outside to plot how you might kill someone because they healed on the Sabbath day? Can you all fathom that? You just can't wrap your mind around that. Not everybody that is trying to kill you because you're no good. They're trying to kill you because you're powerful, man. You're powerful. So I want everybody under the hearing of my voice. If you ever open your mouth and confess Christ to be Lord, there is power in you. Hello? As a matter of fact, the kind of power that I'm talking about, there are people that don't know God and they are powerful. Like they're engineers. They build the bridges you drive on every day. They build the plane you take every day. The train you ride on. The buses. Now, can you imagine when God get a hold of all of that power? Tell somebody, I don't have to be an engineer to be powerful. I just have to be able to speak. I just have to be able to speak. I just have to be able to speak. I just have to be able to speak. The end is upon us, but the blessing is also overtaking us. Will you listen to what I'm trying to say to you? Because everything that God has in the plan for you, you will receive before your eyelid close in death. Nudge your neighbor and said, I won't die without the plan of God being fulfilled in my life. Put your hands together and praise him for it. Put your hands together and praise him for it. David knew that he was powerful. He said, I can take up Goliath. But nobody trusted him. You're a child. What do you know? Even though he had a testimony. Go home, his brother said. Go take care of the few sheep that we have. Get away from the battlefield. What do you know about fighting? Powerful, but not welcome. But the king was smart, because when God get ready to elevate you, Ain't no devil can block it. No Goliath can stop it. Who am I talking to today? And David took out Goliath. Are you listening to what I'm saying to you today? Then we have another powerful man, powerful prophet, Elijah. Powerful. Just finished slaying all the false prophets on Carmel. And a little woman named Jezebel said, if by tomorrow you're not dead, let me tell you something. The man of God came back into himself and wanted to commit suicide. Because a little, well, when I say she was a little woman, she was a powerful woman. Because even though Ahab was the king, she reigned. Ahab did what she said do. Kill a man of God, take his vineyard. Ahab said, I'll do that. So Elijah did know that this woman wasn't playing around. He went into hiding. Point I'm trying to make to us today. You are powerful. And the power is under your tongue. You might not be wanted, but you are powerful. Turn to a neighbor and say, neighbor, I am more than I look. I am greater than I seem. I told somebody that looked at me the other day, they said, you look like money. I said, I am money. I said, my bank account is under my tongue. Oh, Lord, my God, get up and speak it. Get up and rise upon your feet and said, I can do all things through Christ who strengthened me.
1: 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Again, that number is 1-888-914-6346. And be a part of this magnificent movement. Until next time.

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1: Welcome to the show. We appreciate you joining us here today. 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I am alongside Mr. Eric Hutter. And here is the deal. If retirement's been on the brain, if it's keeping you up at night, or let's just be honest, maybe you're just sick of that boss and you're ready to turn that next page to that chapter called retirement, you're in the right place. 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Now, in just a few moments, we're going to dive into what everybody's been talking about, the Fed making a move after more than 3 years. What does it mean for you? We'll get into that in just a moment. But Eric, welcome, buddy. How you doing?
2: I'm good. So glad to be here. You know, this is always the highlight of my week. I start off the week, and I'm excited that we get this time to share what's new in the world. And there is a lot of new things going on in this world. I tell you what, every week you think you can't top the week before, and we top it again.
1: That's very true. Yeah, the headlines, you read the headlines and you go, well, can't be worse than that. And then lo and behold, the next day you go, just kidding. Lots of surprises happening for sure.
2: So true. But we have a really big show today, and we want to get after it and get our listeners to hone their retirement skills with our help and reach out to us. But today we're going to talk about a lot of different things that are on people's minds.
1: Mm-hmm. Absolutely. But first, I want to also make sure that our listeners know that coming up October 20th and the 22nd, guys, this is your last chance to attend a live workshop with Eric. Last chance for 2026. He'll ramp it up again next year. But 10, 20, and 10, 22, mark your calendars. 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Lots of topics will be discussed here at this event, everything from income to taxes to health care to, you know, the changes we could be seeing possibly with Social Security. 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Give us a call, 321-521-3559. Now, listen, the Fed, they just raised interest rates. It was only by a quarter point, but it was a big deal because this is the first time in more than 3 years that they've made a move. And that has some investors wondering if stocks could be headed for trouble. Barron's Josh Schaefer tells Fox Business that the answer isn't exactly simple.
3: I think a lot of us look back to 2022. You had stock market sell-off. You had a bear market as the Fed was raising rates and think rate hikes automatically bad for stocks. Oh, no. Go back through history. The last seven times the Fed has started a hiking cycle, market was actually higher a year later on five of those. So rate hikes aren't necessarily always bad for stocks.
1: All right. Well, let's break this down. I want to know if you agree with him, but also with the Fed raising rates again, what's the right way for retirees to think about their investments without overreacting and panicking?
2: Well, I think they start with giving us a phone call because they don't know the answer to that. But I honestly believe in what Josh said is that raising rates isn't a bad thing. It's a temporary thing that was necessary, unfortunately, because of a war we find ourselves in with Iran, which has pushed oil energy prices above $100. And the good news here is Kevin Warsh is going to be independent. He's not going to be influenced by our government. He's going to stand on his own two feet and make the decisions necessary. And that was probably necessary. Again, it's temporary. The market has taken that in stride and not overreacted on the negative. But I think it's also a time now where investors that are out there just kind of pondering this whole dilemma about rising interest rates is maybe this is the time that I have not yet reached out to Eric at Osprey Retirement. Maybe now is that time I should initiate that call for us to really dig into where you are in your retirement plan. Is everything in all the right places? And you don't know. It's a good thing in our world because we are still hovering around 15-year highs in interest rates when we're talking about insurance company rates. So the good news is there's still time to capitalize on what I have not seen in 15 years, rates that are even in some cases approaching as high as 10%, and that is a guaranteed interest rate, 10%. So if you heard me correctly, please call in for more information, but let's explore this together. It's not a one or the other decision. It's like, do I have enough balance in my portfolio that whatever, again, happens with interest rates from here, and we do expect that now Kevin Warsh, our new Fed chairman, is probably going to make another rate increase or two before we get to the point of saying, okay, we finally have inflation under control. But the other side of this is it is temporary, and we do believe that we're going to get on the other side of interest rates and start to see rates going down sometime at some point next year, probably mid-year or beyond. So it's like you owe it to yourself to get a second opinion, to really take a holistic approach. And you know, remember, to those new listeners out there, we are a family practice. We are certified financial fiduciaries. But I want to emphasize the fact that we are independent fiduciaries. We don't work for a big brokerage firm like I did in my early career, where we were somewhat tied to the investment banking group of our company that we work for to make sure that those products got in our clients' portfolio.

0: give Eric a call and you say, look, let's sit down. Let's make sure a couple things are in motion here. I want to make sure my money has a purpose. I want to make sure my risk is not going to wipe me out, depending on what the market does or doesn't do, or what the Fed doesn't do or does do. That, again, is where this Osprey Retirement X-Ray comes in. It is complimentary to our radio listeners only. That phone number, 321-521-3559. Just like an X-Ray does at the hospital, right? They're going to go, they're going to look through everything, get down to the bones, right? That's exactly what you're going to do here with this Osprey Retirement X-Ray. 321-521-3559. And you were mentioning just a few moments ago about taking advantage of these higher interest rates. And I want to make sure our listeners understand that when it comes to this guaranteed income, because you may have heard us say this before, is that, you know, back when interest rates were actually going down, people would refi their home. As interest rates continue to go up, you want to look at refining your retirement, because there are ways to take advantage of this. And one way of doing that with guaranteed income is annuities, because they are still having a huge moment. Americans continue pouring record amounts into promise of guaranteed income, but a recent USA Today article points out that those guarantees can come at the cost of flexibility and access to your money. What are they talking about here, and is there a trade-off that makes sense?
1: Well, there's a trade-off, but I think it's like everything. You know, I think so many clients are that are listening to me out there now are looking at their own retirement portfolio and going, I don't know what kind of portfolio I have, because it seems all one-sided. My advisor's only talking about the performance of my portfolio or the annualized rate of return that I've gotten. I have never heard my advisor talk about guaranteed lifetime income, and I hear Eric talk about this all the time. Why is that? So I think what we're describing here is the fact that there, in 35-plus years that I've been in this business, Jessica, I don't think I've met one client yet to date, and I've met hundreds and hundreds and hundreds of clients, that did not, once they understood where this tool, this vehicle of income and retirement fits in, they go, yeah, this is exactly what I'm missing in my portfolio. It's that word that some people get choked up on. It's called an annuity. Where in the world do you get up to 10% guaranteed interest income that once the time comes that the income is payable for life? My wife is also protected. Your spouse is protected for that same amount of income. And there's also these long-term care benefit riders that a lot of our insurance companies are offering. But the point is, there's a plus and a minus to that. You know, the pluses are, I need guaranteed lifetime income. I have IRAs. I need that money to pay me for the rest of my life. All of that, we check all those boxes. The other side is, it's liquid, but it's not 100% liquid. I always say it's 90% liquid day one. So there's a lot of liquidity, probably more than most people need. But in a balanced approach, you're going to have some market exposure, right? And it's appropriate and necessary. So I believe in that. We are, my wife Laura and I, are full-service, comprehensive planners. We're going to look at both sides of the plan. We're going to look at the guarantee side, the stability of the portfolio, the foundation of what we like to refer to as part of the starting point, and then we'll look at what we want to have on the growth side. So no matter what, you have all the options covered. You have the liquidity covered on the one side. You have the guarantee income covered on the other side, and we're going to help you put that all together. So give us a call.
0: 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Stick with us. Coming up in just a moment, you're going to want to hear these fatal tax errors that are really hard to fix. We'll be right back.
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0: 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Furthermore, stop putting it off. Stop putting it on that to-do list and putting everything else in front of it. Be proactive. I'm talking about you, your financial future, your retirement. You've heard that saying before, right? Look out for number one. Well, we couldn't be more serious when it comes to planning for your retirement. Call today. That's 321-521-3559. 321-521-3559. Tis the season for a market correction. Well, let's find out. September and October, there are historically rough patches for Wall Street. You combine that with the midterm elections coming up, a war, oil prices, and of course, sticky inflation. Here's asset manager Carrie Firestone on CNBC.
1: We're only about 2% off the all-time high. So we haven't started to show the real cracks yet. And if the market weakens, we think there's a 5 to 10% type of correction that's possible. We get one of those every year with very, very few exceptions. So 5 to 10% is not a lot. It's hard to imagine that it's a 15 or 20% correction, but that can happen.
0: Okay, well, we could sit here and speculate all day long of what could, shoulda, woulda is going to happen. But the difference I want to know is, what's the difference between just normal everyday noise and when we all know it's time to press the panic button?
2: A lot of this stuff is out of our control. So I think the question I ask my clients, do you have a proactive portfolio or a reactive portfolio? And they look at me like they have no idea what I even mean by the question. But the idea here is, you know, if everything that you have is in the stock market and the market were to drop by 20% tomorrow, what's going to be your reaction? And for most people, they're going to start to think, well, is this that big correction that we've been talking about for years? Is this finally arrived? They start calling and they're starting to do what? Panic. That's a reactive portfolio. My clients that I've helped build a proactive portfolio is like, no matter what happens, if that scenario played out tomorrow and the market were to drop by 20%, they're going to call me up and talk about what did I do over the weekend, because they're not worried because their portfolio is on a stable foundation. It's what I call rock solid foundation. Yes, there's market exposure, I'm sure, within our client's portfolio, but the bulk or the money that needed to be protected is protected. So when the markets go through these volatile periods, like we have just begun the volatility, they're going to be okay because they don't worry about it because they understand it. But you know how they got there? It's because they sat down with me and they got educated. Every one of our clients, think Jessica, in the last, since May, we've probably been in front of 400 people that came to our dinner seminars. A majority of those people have come through our doors to sit down with us to have this complimentary, unbiased review of their current situation. And again, I'm going to emphasize this, unbiased, at no cost, complimentary review. You owe it to yourself. If you haven't already called us, you need to call us today. But they sit down and we look at everything and decide what kind of portfolio do you have. And sometimes they're starting to get that proactive portfolio in place, but I find that they were working through a bank. And I go, the bank only got it half right. You were in the ballpark, but you didn't get it done. That's why, you know, say, look, you know, not to get me off on a tangent here, but when you're talking about your retirement, your investments, the money that you're going to live on for the rest of your life, do not go to the local bank because you have a relationship there with the banker or the teller to do your investments, right? Because they're always going to be either very young, new, they got to start out somewhere, but they don't have the tools and the resources that you need at this stage in your life. You need very specific tools to provide the income plan that, you know, we put together for our clients. So that's why, you know, again, you don't know maybe all of these things that I find to be a problem, but you owe it to yourself to give us a call so we can explore these things together so you can understand if you do have a reactive portfolio, how can we move it over to a more proactive portfolio so the next time this market goes through a bad patch, you're not going to worry about the risk of losing too much money or ask those questions, am I going to be okay or is my money going to run out before I pass? And those things you won't have to worry about anymore because we're going to help you through that. So the first step is you give us a call and we're going to sit down with you and do what's called a discovery. And in the discovery, we're going to talk about what it's like to build a retirement plan. We're going to do a deep x-ray of everything you have. And I'll be honest, you're going to understand more about your investments. There's not many people that I've met with lately from all of these people that have come in through these dinner seminars that really completely understand their investments. And I know you have a relationship and you've been with an advisor for a number of years and you like the person. I get it. But at this stage in your life, they may not be the ones that need to take you through the rest of your retirement. And that's what we specialize in. So that's what we want. When you come in to see us, again, no cost, no obligation for this deep analysis that we're going to do. We're going to stress test your portfolio. We're going to see where you may be exposed, where you didn't realize it. And we're going to help you through this.
0: Absolutely. It all begins with you listening today, thinking of yourself, thinking of your financial future, taking that first step forward. That's always the hardest, right? I don't care if it's this or starting a new hobby or, God forbid, you start that diet in the new year like we all do. The first step is the hardest. Call today, 321-521-3559. That's 321-521-3559. You know, you were talking about just a few moments ago how you have literally been in front of easily 400-plus people in the past few months. A lot of them have a lot of the same questions. Have I done enough? Have I saved enough? Do I have to do more? Can I retire today? You name it. But really, a lot of people are concerned about taxes. Taxes has been a topic of conversation for the past few years. Everything from Trump has implemented the lowest tax hikes we've seen, or tax brackets that we've seen in a long time, all down to the big, beautiful bill. I bring all this to say because retirement planning isn't just about making the right decisions, right? Sometimes it's about avoiding the wrong ones. Many decisions can't be undone once they're made. They're potentially triggering taxes, penalties, and other loss of planning opportunities. So what are some of the biggest retirement mistakes, Eric, that people need to avoid before they sign on that dotted line? Because let's be honest, some of those things can't be reversed.
2: Boy, have I seen a few of these, unfortunately. You know, one of them is just Roth conversions. Understanding, though, how does a Roth conversion work? And I've had people come in and said, I took all my money out of my IRA. I was going to put it in a Roth, but they cut a check to me personally, and now I'm told I can't put it in the Roth. And now I'm going to be taxed on it, Eric. Ooh. Yeah, that one hurts really bad, and there's nothing you can do to reverse it. So again, you're getting into the realm of, if you're not working with a comprehensive income planning financial advisor, be very careful what you're doing. Roth conversions, we do them all the time, but you got to understand that you're supposed to take money out of the IRA and directly fund it into a Roth, and then understand the money that you're doing that with is going to be taxed next year. But you don't call up your 401k provider or your IRA company and say, just cut me a check because I'm going to put it all in a Roth. No, that's where you just made the mistake. You know, I think the other thing that I see a lot is, you know, I had this situation where a spouse was 55 years old, and she lost her husband, and she rolled her husband's IRA into her own account before talking to an advisor. Ooh, what just happened there, right? She lost the opportunity to keep that money tax deferred. It's a very easy transaction. You know, we work with many, many widowed spouses, or, you know, many widows that lost a spouse, to go through these things that I know to us as advisors seems very simple, and how could you make that mistake? But unfortunately, there's still a lot of people that are trying to DIY their retirement. And it's sad and it's unfortunate because, you know, the penalties that go with that, you know, if you're taking money out of an IRA before 59 and a half, there's a 10% penalty by the IRS. So, you know, you want to avoid these mistakes. So I think proceed with caution because taxes are inevitable. We all hate taxes, but let's not pay unnecessary taxes. So I think you need to be very cautious and go, look, I remember hearing this guy, Eric Hutter, on the radio. I think maybe it's that time I need to call him. Yeah, just call me. I don't, you know, my phone rings sometimes, you know, on the weekends, a lot of times on the weekends with my radio show. And I just know people are out there starved for information, starved for getting independent, accurate information, not getting it from the internet or, you know, we like AI and we're going to talk about that more. But just make sure the source of where you're getting the information from is from people that are licensed and to be able to comment on these topics. Don't just wing it, because these mistakes cost you for the rest of your life, right? It's not just something that could be undone and, oh, I'll fix it next time. No, the next time may not. There's probably not going to be a next time. So, again, that's all the reason more to get that second opinion. Call us today and we'll go through it.
0: Absolutely. Get that second opinion. Heck, get that first opinion, right? If you're trying to put all this together for the first time, this Osprey Retirement X-Ray is a great opportunity. Think of it much like I talk about all the time. Think about the hospital, right? If your leg hurts, they do an X-Ray and they go, oh, well, we would have never known the bone was broken. Well, you would have never known that you were missing X, Y, and Z, or there was gaps in these income opportunities. Think about it like that when it comes to your retirement. We want to find the broken parts now so we can heal them before you retire. 321-521-3559. 321-521-3559. That website, OspreyRetirementRadio.com. Because you just hit on it just a few moments ago, you know, talking with somebody who, much like yourself, has been doing this for decades, that is so crucial because nowadays everyone seems to be an expert. You know, everyone's on TikTok, Instagram, whatever. Everyone's got microphones and videos now. And God forbid you look at something like ChatGPT to help you plan for your retirement. That's terrifying. But I think that's important because a lot of people go, why do I need to call this Eric guy, right? So-and-so on TikTok told me I should invest in whatever. It's the best thing since sliced bread. And then, oh, by the way, ChatGPT can literally read my mind. I'll just tell it all my information. It'll build a perfect retirement plan. Exactly. What is your thought on that? I mean, there's a difference. You know, if you get on an airplane and you know the pilot's been doing it for 20, 30 years, are you going to get on the plane? Or if you have another plane where the guy, like, I don't know, he played some video games, which plane are you going to get on?
2: Yep.
0: Exactly.
2: I love AI, but you got to know what the limitations are. Personal advice requires personal context. You know, retirement decisions involve factors like taxes, income needs, withdrawal strategies, risk tolerance. AI is very good at starting to formulate the concepts, but they're not a real person. There's so many things that I find in our discovery conversations when new clients sit down with us that one comment leads to another comment leads to, you know, we go down one path to come back to another path. And I think most people will not be able to follow that just using AI. And again, at the end of the day, we find that AI has been fact-checked a lot. And I fact-check it because when I know what I'm talking about and I ask AI the same question, I'll find I get two or three answers. So you need to be cautious. It's a very great resource tool to start the thought process. It's not going to be the end-all, be-all for how you're going to build your retirement. It's where you say, hey, I got far enough into this that I know enough to be dangerous, but now I need the expert. And I understand Eric Hutter is probably one of those guys. You know, him and his wife are, I've heard they're certified financial fiduciaries. They're also a registered Social Security analyst. So if you have questions on all these topics interrelated to retirement, it's like, hey, I need to speak to a live person. I mean, I just had a client come in today, and he was so appreciative because he doesn't understand his 401k. He just retired. He's got the money in his 401k. He says, I went to Fidelity, and he goes, and talking to them, they said there's like 140 people in their call center, so I'm never going to talk to the same advisor, he told me. He said, I'm always going to talk to somebody that's got some information. I said, that's it. It's a holding place in between the time now that you're seeking out a professional financial advisor, and that's where we came in. And he met us through a dinner seminar. And he said, yes, you and your wife are the ones that we think we want to work with because you know what I get to do, Eric, with you? I said, what's that? I get to sit down with you face to face. And I get to sit across the table and look you in the eye and know that when we're talking about these hard for him to understand topics of retirement, he knows that he's going to leave our office better understanding what his options are to be able to make better informed decisions because that's what we're seeking right now. We want, or everybody's seeking for us, is better information, better education. I'm not expecting my clients to learn what's taken me 35 years to learn and absorb, and I'm still learning every day. But I want you to, I mean, our clients, I think we pride ourselves in the fact that they leave our office with that foundational understanding so then they can nod their head, yes, that makes sense to me. Yes, I want to do that. Yes, I need your help with that. That's what we're trying to get to. And AI is fun, and it's going to be here, so we all have to accept it. If you haven't started using it, have fun with it. But just know with retirement planning, you know, it's got some limitations, but it's going to open the lines of questioning that I think will help us when we get together and sit down with you one-on-one. So give us a call.
0: Again, that number 321-521-3559. 321-521-3559. When you call, believe it or not, this is going to probably shock some people. Eric, you actually answer the phone. I know that's shocking for some people. But so you're actually going to speak to Eric. There's no gatekeeping here. And you just say, hey, Eric, I was listening to the show. I want to get with you and do this, you know, Osprey retirement x-ray that I keep hearing about. And we'll get you on the calendar. 321-521-3559. Coming up next, the early signs that you're feeling old. We'll be right back.
3: Welcome to Faith of a Pharmacist. I'm Blair Coolwind, where we focus on faith and science. Let's explore. Let's conduct an experiment. Drive your automobile in your high school gymnasium. Disassemble the vehicle completely and lay out all the parts over the floor randomly, spark plugs to fenders, everything. Now, procure several monkeys that have ridden in a car previously. Lock them in the gym with food and water, and over a period of time, observe their progress in reconstruction of the vehicle. Monkeys provide unguided natural selection. Nothing happens. Next, allow a classroom of third graders all morning, 5 days a week, all year long. Assembly will be meager, not much, but some. Next, a classroom of high school seniors, same program. Guess what? 95% complete. Why? Simply intelligence. Notice all the parts were available. Basically, reassembly was the only task. Therefore, no fabrication, unlike biology, which is necessary. How could unguided, void of intelligence program, as is evolution, accomplish such a phenomenon? It can't. If a person can't see reason, reason is not the problem. Matthew 5:13 tells us we are the salt of this world. 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

0: We appreciate you joining us. Welcome back. Any questions that you have from today's show, or maybe you're just thinking, I don't even know what my question is. 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You know, at some point, your body starts sending you very clear messages that you didn't sign up for, right? I mean, here's Keith Sullivan on TikTok. And by the way, just to give you some background, Keith is actually in his 40s. Listen to this.
1: The things that take you down now are just pathetic. I recently slept on a pull-out couch. I almost checked into the emergency room the next day. We used to go out at 10 p.m. That I actually cannot believe. Now my goal is the couch. That's all I think about is the couch. Injuries are different. In your 20s, you got injured doing something cool. Yeah, I tore up my shoulder snowboarding. Now it's like, yeah, I got out of the car too fast. I don't know. What sucks is, I don't know about you guys, but mentally, I'm still 25. I see a group of kids who are in their 20s, and I'm like, I could hang. No. Oh, no, you can't, unless you got a whole week of vacation days to take after.
0: Oh, this is so real, Eric. I mean, so real. Can you not identify with that?
2: We can totally identify with that. What did I do? I pulled a muscle getting out of bed. I mean, what happened?
0: Oh, gosh. I remember doing something like that. Like, I had a cold, and I coughed really hard, and I legit, like, hurt something in my back. And that was the moment I went, oh, things are changing. But, you know, we all go through this, right? And it got me thinking, you know, we're supposed to be living longer, especially if we're taking care of ourselves. So how early do you really start adjusting a plan for, you know, health and mobility? And, you know, you got to think about this. It's not just the money.
2: It's not. And I think, like, this is what we're all hearing more about, is how to improve the longevity. If you live longer, how do you live a healthier, longer life? It's funny. I survey my clients, you know, that are in their 80s, and some of them didn't have the best habits. My mother-in-law is 87, still going pretty strong. And guess what she does every day, or many times a day? Smoke. So it's funny. So, that's not how we live. We live a much healthier life. But I think that we have more education on health and proper eating, good habits, getting enough rest. And I think when you're in your early and your retirement years, and I call that your go-go years, you're in your late 50s and your 60s and your early 70s, those are the go-go years. You want to be able to climb the mountains that you want to climb and go see the Great Wall of China and be able to walk up those steps. And there's so many things that we have to be physically fit. But you can't just, you know, all of a sudden decide one day, hey, let me start getting better fit. I think you got to do it earlier the better. One of my clients said he was a pretty successful athlete, but he just maintained those habits that he learned back in grade school about how to train and be a good athlete, and just kept those habits going. And it's paid huge dividends. But you got to keep moving. We all know that. You got to get your steps. You know, walking is considered one of the healthier exercises you can do. And I think most of us should be able to do that every day, just not in the middle of the day when it's 110 degrees.
0: Yeah, no kidding. I mean, you know the old saying, if you don't use it, you'll lose it. So if you're just sitting on the couch all day, every day, you know, that's not going to be great for your physical or mental health, quite frankly. But even thinking about this, like this guy, Keith, he's in his 40s and he's got ailments starting. It really does make you look at the cost of health care both now and then think about the next 20, 30 years. I mean, if you don't have a plan for that, it can take down your retirement plan. I know there's some stat you've shared before, Eric, that, you know, a couple can spend over $300,000 like out of pocket over a lifetime of health care plans, right?
2: Easily. It's scary. I had a client that somehow he was in inpatient rehab for 6 months, and he said the hospital bill, well, the rehab, so he wasn't in the hospital the whole time, probably would have been more than this, but it was $1 million over 6 months. Mm-hmm. And he said with Medicare, he paid the deductible of $4,000, and that was his exposure to that. But, you know, if we need extended care in the home, that's not covered in Medicare. So how do we pay for that? Well, we talk about that in the income plan. You know, we talk about income planning. It goes a lot deeper than just the surface of what the income is. It's what else can I get from this income plan? You can get coverage on extended care or long-term care if you need it. We can incorporate that in the plan. you have more flexibility in how you take money from your retirement plan. There's so many things that we do that people, I don't think, Jessica, are aware of. And so living longer does give us a higher probability of needing some health care. And I think that most people, if they knew how we address it, would love to learn more about it so that they don't feel like they have to spend down their savings. Because a lot of clients are saying, well, I want to leave that money to my kids. Well, unless you need it, right? So you need to figure out, how does the income plan that we put together, that we can base it on guarantees and not hypotheticals, how does that also address the risk of long-term care if I need it, or home health care if I need it? Give us a call today. Please let us talk to you through this and explain more about how this can work for you.
0: Yeah, I mean, it's really simple to be in your 40s or 50s or even 60s and think you're invincible, right? Oh, I'm never going to need that. Nothing's ever going to happen to me. But listen, we're not invincible. Things are going to happen. You're going to need help, all right? And it's not going to be cheap. So the sooner you plan, the better plan you're going to have. It's all part of that income plan. And then most importantly, it's wrapped up in a bow with this Osprey Retirement X-Ray, guys. That is how you get started and looking at what puzzle pieces you have for your retirement. Again, this Osprey Retirement X-Ray, 321-521-3559, 321-521-3559. 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You know, speaking of feeling old, when I read this, I started feeling old. You remember Macaulay Culkin, you know, the kid from Home Alone?
2: Of course.
0: Oh, my God. He recently turned 46. 46. In my mind, he's still Kevin McAllister.
2: Yeah, I know. He seems like he's been around a long time, but, you know.
0: Mm-hmm.
2: Yeah, I know.
0: Everybody still think ages. Of a
2: stereotype, right? We're thinking that he's still, you know, 10 years old in his home with his parents gone, and he's trying to take care of the bad guys.
0: Take care of the bad guys. He's setting up traps all over the house and, you know, trying to keep them from breaking into his home. My son loves this movie. I've seen it a million times by now. And it's just a cute little idea. You think about it, as a kid, he was really smart to come up with all these traps.
2: He was.
0: But it got me thinking here. What about some traps that people could run into in their retirement account, you know, without proper help?
2: You know, we have clients that work for the big grocery store Publix. And for some reason, they think when they retire, they need to leave all their money in their 401k at Publix that's in Publix stock. And, you know, Publix has had a pretty good run. It hasn't had too many landmines in it, but they've expanded. They've gone outside the state of Florida. And I find that, quite honestly, it's that diversification that they don't seem to understand. Don't leave all your eggs in one basket. I have another client that's kept 80% of his retirement in Lowe's stock because he worked there for 30 years. And at the time that he worked there, he was allowed to put most of his 401k into Lowe's stock. Well, guess how much Lowe's is down in the last year? 30%.
0: Yikes. And that takes a long time to make that back.
2: Exactly.
0: Years.
2: I'm looking at the stock thinking, okay, why did he not listen? So, you know, don't let that be you. I mean, but there's all these little things that you don't know what you don't know. Well, I have another client. She's got all of her money in a thrift savings plan. She works for the government. She just retired, and she's sitting in a fixed account paying her somewhere around 3 or 4%. It's safe. I get it. It's protected. I get it. But she's going broke. And the problem now is she's going to be very soon on the other side of where the government's knocking on her door asking for what? This mandatory required minimum distribution. And for those of you that don't know, and many people I find don't know, that I look at your IRA, or the government rather, looks at your IRA as an IOU to the IRS. They want the tax revenue. And guess what they get to do? Every year when you reach the age of either 73, if you're born after 1960, it's now 75, is that percentage that you have to take out at that point is about 4%, a little bit less. But every year it goes up, and it starts to scale up. When you get into your 80s, you're north of 6-7. You get up to 8-9% if you live beyond that into your 90s. The government doesn't care how much you have to take out of your money. They care because they want the tax revenue, but they don't care if your money goes over the cliff because it wasn't protected. You've lost sight of the purpose of your retirement. and that's to protect some of it. And if it's all in the market, you can look at your accounts and look at that. If it's all in the market, whether it's in bonds, stocks, mutual funds, it is not safe and secured to protect against the risk of the market. So that's where we need to talk. Please hear me out there. You owe it to yourself to get this no obligation Osprey Retirement X-ray, to pull the curtain back, to see where you're exposed, to know before anything happens that we can better position your retirement to allow you to have a more successful retirement. 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
0: 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Coming up in just a moment, you may have heard about this tool called rebalancing. 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
0: 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That phone number, anything we talk about that kind of raises that red flag, you want more information about it, or you're thinking, you know what, I've sat around long enough. 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You know, we've talked a lot about a tool called rebalancing. The question is, what does it mean? And when do you use it for your retirement portfolio? Well, here's Morningstar's Amy Arnott.
6: Rebalancing usually will involve selling assets that have gone up because they would be over your target levels and using those proceeds to buy into asset classes that have gone down. And why that can be difficult is sometimes if things are going up, people are reluctant to sell. And in fact, you could miss out on some gains if you sell for rebalancing purposes. So the purpose of rebalancing isn't necessarily to improve your returns, but really to control the risk level of your portfolio so that it doesn't drift too far away from your target levels.
0: All right. But it's also estimated that about 30% of those nearing retirement, they never rebalance their 401ks and their IRAs. I've been doing this show with you long enough, Eric. Even I know that's not a good move.
2: No. And I bet you that percentage is actually reality much higher. The problem now with 401ks is all the pressures on the individual employee to make these investment decisions on what they should be allocated in. And it's confusing at the very least. So depending on who they work for, I know clients that I have here locally on the in the Treasure Coast, Space Coast area, they work for Lockheed Martin, L3 Harris, and they're allowed to carry a certain amount of the company stock in their 401ks. And, you know, defensive stocks are doing really well now. So again, over time, that becomes what I say overweighted at the balance is it's out of balance because they have a larger percentage than you would want to allocate towards one specific stock. Now, I know that you hate to say, well, I'm going to let it ride. Well, the closer we get to retirement, the higher the risk will be that you're letting a concentrated position that's carrying 40, 50% of your overall portfolio in one stock. It's risky. I don't know when this market decides it's going to correct. Every day I go, that's another reason why this market could go through a correction. So I think you just have to be truthful with yourself and say, if I'm 4, 5 years, 6 years out from retirement, I better understand my portfolio allocation and make sure that there isn't some concentrated position or what we call overweighted position in any one area or any one sector. Like you could have 2 or 3 stocks that are defensive stocks. Well, then maybe that's an area that gets a little bit overweighted, and it's good while markets are going up. But if things change, and there will always be changes, you're at risk to losing more money than you can afford to lose when you're getting this close to retirement. So how do you make these decisions? Again, you have to seek out a certified financial fiduciary, somebody that's independent, somebody that's not tied to a big brokerage firm. You go to a big brokerage firm, you're going to often get misguided advice because it's going to be based on one side of the market. It's not going to be a balanced advice. And that's the problem that I find after 30-something years in this business, that a lot of advice is there's an agenda behind it that you don't realize. You met this advisor and he or she seems wonderful or very personable, but is there an agenda that's not in your best interest, Mr. and Mrs. Client? And you might not realize that till it's too late or till you're too far down that path or you've established the relationship, you've moved your money, and now you realize it 2 years later. You look back and said, I should have been working with an independent fiduciary. So you don't know what you don't know. Most people just keep looking at their 401ks, Jessica, right now, and they say, hey, it's going up, I'm all good. Well, again, this is the time to be looking at it more closely with somebody else's eyes that maybe can look at it from a professional viewpoint, not from a novice viewpoint, or for some friend or family member that said, oh, you're fine if you're in this or that investment. No, that's not necessarily true. Be careful about where you're getting your information from. You know, are you getting it from an advisor that's independent? Are you getting it from a fiduciary? If not, then maybe you better seek one out. And hopefully that's why we're talking today, that you're going to give us a call and give us an opportunity to do a retirement analysis. Let's stress test your portfolio, right, Jessica?
0: Absolutely. Yeah, this gives you a great opportunity to really take a look at where you are, where you stand within your investments in the market. Does it need to be rebalanced? And here's the deal. No one has a crystal ball. I wish Eric did. My gosh, our life would be a lot easier to see when and where and how the market's going to move. But you also have to understand, if it's been, oh my gosh, years since you've looked at things and rebalanced things, you know, we've talked about this before, Eric, how when you're younger, you can afford to have a little bit more risk. As you get older, as you get closer to that retirement finish line, you got to back off that risk because it could wipe you out before you make it to the finish line. So if it's been a long time since you've looked at that, since you've said, hey, what's my risk score? What's my risk tolerance here? This is a great opportunity to come in and find out, what is your risk tolerance? Let's stress test your portfolio. It's all part of this retirement kit that Eric does complimentary for you. Again, 321-521-3559. That's 321-521-3559. And if you watch sports, you've probably seen a commercial or two for Pacific Life. They're the ones with the whales, you know, you've seen that one. Pac Life recently announced that annuities are back. What do you make of that, Eric? Because I didn't know that they left. Was there some announcement I missed or what happened here?
2: That's what I'm thinking too. You know, $464 billion in total went into annuities in 2025. If they're back, they're back with a vengeance, because the level of education has gotten better and better over the years. Even if Fidelity by default is losing billions of dollars to independent advisors like myself, because we're income planning specialists and we have those guaranteed lifetime tools, Fidelity has a little bit of that. And so what's happening is, in a good way, is the education is being spread across a lot of different financial companies. And they don't have the best tools when it comes to the specifics of income planning, but they have a little bit of them. So the distribution still is heavily weighted in my favor as an independent advisor. And for my clients, we are at a big advantage over the majority out there, because we have all of the best companies. I have hundreds of them. I don't have one, two, or three. We have the option to be very flexible when we're designing a plan, but annuities have been around since the Romans, you know, some form of an annuity. But I think what's happening now is we have been so long since we've seen a correction in this market. Yeah, 22 was a horrible year in recent memory, and 2020 was scary during COVID, but it recovered. But 2008 is still scarred many people. And now those people that were maybe in their 40s now are now in their 60s going, I'm not feeling good about this market. I know things have still gone up, but I'm not feeling good about the geopolitical and all the other events going on. But you know, what goes up must come down. So what is that tipping point? We don't have that crystal ball. Jessica and I wish we had that. But now is the time to be better prepared, to sleep at night, to know that you've de-risked enough of your retirement and you have enough security and peace of mind and future guaranteed lifetime income that you're not going to have to worry about what might happen on the other side with the volatility and the unknown of the stock market. Now is the time to say, hey, I am going to draw the line in the sand. I'm tired of kicking the can down the road. I'm going to call Eric and his wife, Laura. They're a financial family practice. Let's get an unbiased, independent appointment or opinion on what we're doing and how we could do it better.
0: And again, that is complimentary. Give Eric and the team a call today. That's 321-521-3559. That's 321-521-3559. And again, that website, OspreyRetirementRadio.com. Going to shift gears here a little bit. Of course, we all know James Brown, his famous song, right? I Got You, I Feel Good. You know that song?
2: Yeah, I sure do.
0: I mean, yeah, we sing it all the time, right? And interestingly enough, people think the name of the song is I Feel Good because he says it, you know, a million times in the song. But when the name is really actually I Got You. All right. So the confusion comes out of the hook of the song. So it brings me to a thought about clients getting a little confused about some retirement things, right? Maybe they thought it was one thing, but it's really another. Can you kind of walk me through some of these that you've seen over the years?
2: Yeah, I run into that fairly often. Don't ever assume that even the basics is clearly understood by the client or the potential client that you're talking to, because I think clients just think, okay, distributions of my money is just going to come to me some way or some form, but they don't really know the mechanics of the proper way to get the distribution. So I think there's a lot of confusion in how do I live off this money? It's like, I just think that it's just not going to happen if you're not specific to what you're trying to do. And I don't know if this makes any sense, but my clients want to know what they need to know, and what they don't understand, is how do I get income for my retirement? Now that I've retired or soon to be retired, what does that look like? Do I just give you a random number? Absolutely not. So I want to base it on a foundation. And that's where I think the confusion and the clarity needs to come in. The confusion is how do I get distributions? The clarity comes in and I'm going to explain to you and educate my clients on the foundation. Foundation is, okay, you have income coming in from Social Security and a pension. How much more income do you need to live on a daily basis or monthly basis? And once we start to map this out, all of a sudden this confusion becomes very clear and unconfusing now, because now they actually know how this distribution is going to be created with my help. And I think that's what we try to do with our clients, because so many of our clients are not understanding this transitional phase. This is a transitional phase they're going through, and that's where we come in to help. So,
0: yeah, I mean, easily one of the biggest transitions you're ever going to go through. I mean, think about it. You're used to getting a paycheck every 2 weeks. You're used to the routine for the past 20, 25 years. There's lots of different things happening, transitioning from that 9-to-5 to retirement. So understanding your plan, understanding the different tools and strategies, why they are being used or maybe not used, is being able to fully understand your plan so that you're not misconstruing one thing for another. And that right there is key, making sure that you understand your plan. Now, when you sit down with Eric one-on-one and you do a portfolio review, again, this is all part of that retirement kit, you're going to be able to get rid of that confusion if there is any, so that you know exactly what your money's doing. You know exactly how your money's working for you. Again, we'll do this complimentary. That's 321-521-3559. 321-521-3559. The website, OspreyRetirementRadio.com. We appreciate you joining us. That is going to do it for us here this week on Osprey Retirement Radio. We appreciate you. We'll see you next time.
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Baruch Hashem Adonai. Blessed is the name of the Lord. This is Cynthia West with For Such a Time as This. Hallelujah! Praise the Lord! Glory to God! I am doing my best to sound like one of the old-time religion preachers because I believe that is what we need right now. Some hellfire and brimstone to come against and combat the stupidity and complacency and lies of what is going on around us. We need some good, solid, Holy Ghost, tailcoat burning, reverential fear of Almighty God. Lord, let us see the reverential fear of Almighty God, sinner, running to the altar in Holy Ghost flames, crying for forgiveness. We need your Holy Ghost end time revival now. Lord, pour out your spirit on all flesh. Set me ablaze, Lord. Holy Spirit, set me ablaze with a Holy Ghost desire to run through a troop and to leap over a wall, to run through a troop of demonic lawlessness. Because laws are the first thing you gave your people when they left Egypt. They were not to be lawless. And Lord, to leap over the demonic wall of destruction that calls lies truth and truth lies. Oh Lord Jesus, please help me to stay in your word. Thank you for reminding me of Ephesians chapter 2. I am God's workmanship, created in Christ Jesus, that I may do those good works which God planned for me to do. And if you would like Jesus to be your Lord and Savior, ask with me now. Holy Spirit, please show me Jesus and let Jesus be seen in me. Now Holy Spirit will do the rest. I pray God's divine protection and guidance over President Trump, his cabinet, advisors, and everything pertaining to them. And if you would like to join me and our ministry for prayer, worship, and the word, come to 1006 Midway Road, Fort Pierce, 34982 at 7 p.m. the second and fourth Wednesday of October and allow El Shaddai to move in your life. Call 772-344-8485. I look forward to seeing you there. And we must remember that the Lord fulfills his plans. Psalm 33, for the word of the Lord is right. All his works is done in faithfulness. He loves righteousness and justice. By the word of God were the heavens made. I declare common sense is a wonderful thing. Hallelujah. Let God arise and his enemies be scattered. America and Israel and the United Kingdom, God bless you and keep you. Shalom, shalom.

0: From the heart of our nation's capital in Washington, D.C., bringing compelling interviews, insightful analysis, taking you beyond the headlines and soundbites into conversations with our nation's leaders and newsmakers, all from a biblical worldview, the weekend edition of Washington Watch with David Salkeld starts now.
1: This week on the weekend edition of Washington Watch, Zelensky and Trump meet, more hospitals abandon trans procedures for minors, and a city in Nebraska rejects a firefighter candidate because he was homeschooled. Greetings, fellow patriots. I am David Salkeld, and I'm a constitutional conservative, Christian husband, and Reagan Republican. On Wednesday's edition of Washington Watch Live, Family Research Council President Tony Perkins sat down with Congressman Michael McCaul of Texas in the FRC studio to get his take on international affairs. Here's Tony with an introduction.
2: Earlier this afternoon, President Trump met with Ukrainian President Volodymyr Zelensky to discuss the Russia-Ukraine war and how to bring it to an end. Right before the meeting, President Zelensky expressed his hope for an end to the war before winter, which President Trump agreed was a big thing. So what will it take to bring an end to Russia's invasion of Ukraine before it reaches the five-year mark? Joining me now in studio to discuss this and more is Congressman Michael McCaul, Chairman Emeritus of the House Foreign Affairs Committee. He represents the 10th Congressional District of Congress, and he was the lead on the bill, the Russian sanctions bill, the Lindsey O. Graham bill that passed Congress last week and the president signed into law. Congressman McCaul, welcome back to Washington Watch. Thanks for joining us in studio.
3: Well, thanks for having me, Tony. It's a pleasure to be here.
2: So I want to start with the president's remarks today as it pertained to Ukraine. We might get to some of the other hot spots in the world, but let's start with Ukraine. What did you make of the president's remarks?
3: Well, overall, the speech was very strong. He did talk about the conflict Russia and Ukraine in a very heartfelt way, that 25,000 people are dying every month in this conflict. And I know the president well enough to know that this really does impact him. He wants to stop the death toll. And we gave him the tools to do that. Lindsey Graham and I worked the last year on this bill. As you know, I introduced it in the House, got it passed last week, was in a bill signing ceremony with the president. What we're doing is we're giving him the leverage to leverage not only Putin, but also China, that has influence over Putin, to end this conflict. And I think primarily to get Putin to the negotiating table, because so far he's not agreed to a ceasefire, although Zelensky has. And until they have a ceasefire, they can't negotiate a peaceful resolution. But we gave Mr. Trump, the president, the authorities, the leverage and the tools to help him make this happen.
2: Well, in the last month, you were there shortly before I was there last month. The intensity of the warfare has increased tremendously. Kyiv coming under assault almost daily. Explain why it's so important to try to bring this to a resolution before winter, as was mentioned today.
3: Winter's where the intense fighting really begins. In this war, and right now the Ukrainians are winning in the occupied territories. I went close to the front lines where the air assault brigades are, watched the drones. They're very effective. Where they're vulnerable are the ballistic missiles coming from Russia into Kyiv. I stayed overnight several nights, and you could feel the ground shaking, and they don't have the Patriots. Now, right. President Trump did bring this up with Zelensky and reaffirmed the pledge to manufacture Patriot interceptors.
2: That's the one thing they're asking for.
3: It's the one thing they need. If they had those, they wouldn't be really vulnerable right now. And it's amazing. We were told in 4 days that this would be over, this war, and now we're going into year five.
2: Right.
3: The resiliency, the innovation of the Ukrainians, and I think on the right side of history, an aggression like this should never stand. It was very reminiscent of Nazi Germany invading Poland when I was watching the mothers and children fleeing from Ukraine into Poland, and they saw it the same way. And in addition, the persecution of faith that we see in Ukraine from the Russian Orthodox Church is very sinful. Finally, the president mentioned also the 20,000 children that Melania has championed to get back from Russia. They've kidnapped them. They've abducted them. They're indoctrinating them to attack their own nation. And Tony, in the textbooks that I've seen for those children who I met in Kyiv, it does say that we are at war with NATO. So it telegraphs to me their goals are beyond Ukraine and directly at NATO.
2: One of the other aspects of the winter from the civilian population is, as you mentioned, the ballistic missiles, which increasingly have been attacking power plants in Ukraine, which are designed to knock out the power grid, which it gets kind of cold over there in wintertime.
3: Yeah.
2: And in fact, that's one of the big concerns, is the population actually freezing.
3: Right. And so I met with their defense and intelligence agency in Ukraine, and I asked them that very question. Are their targets military or are they civilian? And they said they're both, and they really don't care. I mean, they will hit civilian targets. They've hit the same McDonald's over and over and over again.
2: Yeah, yeah.
3: They rebuild it. It's these civilian targets that I think violate international law, the abduction of children, invading another country.
2: And by the way, while I was there, that conversation, obviously, the two that we focused on very heavily was the occupied areas where they have closed the churches, exiled the pastors, and actually tortured members of the clergy. There's like almost 800 members of the clergy have died as a result of this conflict, either through torture or through these attacks. And then, of course, the children being abducted. And one of the things they said was that the fact that Melania Trump had championed the children made a difference. When America does something, when we say something, when we take a stand for something, when you stand up in the speeches you make in Congress about these issues, especially with the stature that you have, it makes a difference.
3: And I think sometimes we forget that.
2: Yeah.
3: The America is the strongest nation in the world. When we project strength, that makes a difference. When we say things, they listen. I know, as chairman of Foreign Affairs Committee, that everything I said was reported around the world, and I never thought much about that until I was chairman. And so you know you're having an impact. It's a responsibility. You need to use that responsibility in a way that impacts the world and impacts change for the better.
2: For the good.
3: And for the good versus evil, which I, you know, Tony, for me, this is a moral issue that requires moral courage. I do believe that history will judge this by what we did here and now. And I do think that you and I are on the right side of history.
2: Oh, without question. Without question, because we're standing on behalf of liberty, freedom, and life.
3: Correct.
2: Mr. Chairman, I want to switch gears to another topic, if I can. You just finished kind of a globetrot. You went around the globe, stopping in many different places. One of those places, Taiwan. China, the president's meeting with Xi Jinping later this week. China has a horrific human rights record, and especially when it comes to religious freedom and the persecution of religious minorities.
3: Yeah, I met with the Dalai Lama about a year ago, and his people, his Tibetan Buddhist monks, were slaughtered by the Chinese Communist Party. He had to flee as a child. Now he's in Dharamshala, India. The Uyghur Muslim population have been persecuted. The most egregious stories are about, the organ harvesting and selling on the open market of Uyghur Muslims. I mean, kind of almost Nazi-like, concentration-like things. China has persecuted the church for many years as well. And that's what dictators do. So I think the president's got to go in clear-eyed about the threat. But I do applaud him for trying to maybe ratchet down, the tone. But I trust but verifies what Reagan said. I don't really trust him.
2: I'm with you on that. Speaking of Reagan, I was talking about this earlier in the week. Reagan, in his meeting with Gorbachev over the SDI in Iceland, when they were talking about trying to ratchet down the nuclear threat and begin to eliminate nuclear weapons, or at least reduce them, the record is that Reagan constantly brought up human rights, and that was always at the center of his conversation, even to the irritation of Gorbachev and the Russians.
3: So I loved about Reagan, first president I got the honor to vote for, Margaret Thatcher, John Paul II. You know, this moral clarity that we are standing up for good versus evil. We're standing up for human rights across the world. We're standing up for religious freedom. Those qualities in Reagan, I'd like to see, you know, I'd like to see those in power talk about that more.
2: Isn't that what really gives us our strength? Is that we keep the first things first?
3: If we have that moral authority, that's why we're better. You know, we're not dictators. We have democracy. We have freedom. And we have that moral authority. And I think Ukraine's a good example of that. It's what is right, what's wrong. The value system that you and I grew up with, and championing, you know, those who are bullied, those who are taken advantage of, respecting others, those Christian principles.
2: There's a cost to upholding that standard, both internally, domestically, and in foreign policy. But there's a benefit that comes from that. I mean, Americans don't want us involved. I don't want to be involved in military operations around the world as a Marine veteran. But we do have to defend certain principles and ideals. It comes with a cost, but it also provides benefits to us as a nation.
3: It does. I mean, America is an idea. I mean, we have these great buildings here in Washington. But it's premised upon the foundation of an idea of consent of the governed and freedom and moral authority, and that there is a God, and in God we trust, that we see in on the House floor, and you know, that we are doing God's work here on earth does give us that moral authority. It's not about wanting to go to war with people. Right. It's actually about achieving peace. And this is where Reagan was correct, that peace through strength. Strength provides deterrence. Deterrence provides peace.
2: Mr. Chairman, we're out of time for today. And I know that you are you're retiring from Congress, not running for re-election. But I have no doubt that you're going to continue to be around and your voice will be heard.
3: Well, thank you. I certainly hope so.
2: Mr. Chairman, thanks for joining us.
3: Thanks for having me.
2: All right, folks, stick with us.
4: 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That's BOOK to 67742.
2: Right, two major hospital networks in New York and Pennsylvania have agreed to end their so-called gender-affirming care. That's something we've been covering for a number of years now. This is for minors. And they've not only agreed to end this mutilation of minors, but they're going to pay for potential violations of federal law. The agreement with the Department of Justice resolve investigations into New York University's Langone Hospitals, NYU, and University of Pittsburgh Medical Center that were a part of an ongoing nationwide investigation into the child gender mutilation industry. Well, since the launch of that investigation, there have been similar agreements in Texas, Ohio, and Connecticut. And I'm just going to say, this is one of the things that this administration has done extremely well in stopping this horrific treatment of minors. And so the question is, will this put a damper even further on this growing market? Joining us now to discuss this is Admiral Brian Christine. He's Assistant Secretary for Health at the Department of Health and Human Services. He's also a medical doctor who has trained surgeons around the world. Admiral, welcome back to Washington Watch. Thanks for joining us.
5: It's great to be back. Thanks for having me on today. I really appreciate that.
2: Well, this is good news. These are major hospital systems that we're talking about, and we're not just talking about a handful of hospitals. This is quite widespread, is it not?
5: No, it is. You know, when we published our report just recently, the Wolves in White Coats, that really laid out and showed this potentially fraudulent billing, we noted that there had been almost like weeds springing up, this 225 gender dysphoria clinics that had sprung up around the country. So, no, it is certainly widespread. And absolutely, we know that the way that we change this, the way that we stem the tide, the way that we protect our children, is by doing exactly what we're doing with this report and by being on shows like yours today.
2: Now, Admiral, you've been on the program before. We've talked about this before. This is something that you've been focused on at the Department of Health and Human Services. But let's talk a little bit about the Department of Justice. This is an investigation. So this was kind of a, I don't know, almost a tag team. I mean, they were investigating this. You were looking into the science of this. Give us more about the background of this investigation.
5: Yeah, exactly. You remember when we released our report, Vice President Vance then made a referral to the Department of Justice, to Attorney General Todd Blanche. Secretary Kennedy made a referral to our own HHS, Office of the Inspector General. And I think some of this you're seeing are the fruits of those referrals. So I think, again, this is the way that we move forward. In our report, we talked extensively in that report about the prior administration's push for gender ideology. We talked about these different codes that were being used, these potentially fraudulent codes to allow reimbursement, these codes that really didn't describe at all what was going on with these kids, but were simply used, we believe, and what we hope to show is for that fraudulent billing. And so, yes, it is a tag team. It is a collaborative effort across the government.
2: Well, and I would say it's a sea change, because, you know, I think back in 2019, 2017, somewhere around there, where we actually were one of the first organizations that came up with a policy, the SAFE Act, that was to save children from experimental drugs and surgeries. We launched it in Arkansas, the first state to pass it, protecting minors. We now have 27 states that have that. We now have federal government that's leaning in on this issue. We also have trial lawyers who are now going after these quacks who have been doing this. And I mean, this is one of the things I would say is a true success story of where we see the tide turning.
5: I agree with you 100%. So my home, my permanent residence is in Alabama. Of course, I'm in Washington now serving the president, serving Secretary Kennedy in this amazing role. But my home state is Alabama, and we were one of the first. You mentioned Arkansas. We were one of the first to protect our children from these terrible sex-rejecting procedures. So we do see it on the state level. This is obviously a tremendous focus for this administration to protect these vulnerable children. You see President Trump speak about protecting these children, talking about sex-rejecting procedures and mutilating, castrating surgeries. He never fails to mention those things because it is so important in our administration. This is a change. It is a tsunami, if you will, you know, really protecting these kids. But, you know, Tony, we can't ever stop. And I think you realize this. We can't ever stop, because the minute we back away from this, the minute we take our foot off the accelerator, like a vampire, the left is going to rise again with gender ideology and put these kids at risk.
2: Admiral, absolutely. So let's talk about that for a moment. We've got a little over 2 minutes left. But part of this, there are these fines, but some of these institutions are now establishing centers that will legitimately treat children with gender dysphoria.
5: Well, again, I think what's really important is that we know in, for instance, in some of the things we're talking about today, with Texas Children's Hospital and with Cleveland Clinic, and then you mentioned NYU, Langone Hospitals and University of Pittsburgh, these places are setting up detransition clinics. Some of them are setting up clinics for the detransitioners, these children who had been walked down this dark pathway of sex-rejecting procedures. So we need to take care of these kids, and that is being recognized in some of these settlements. These kids, when you hear their stories from them and their parents, they're heartbreaking. That's part of our report as well. And so we have to keep evangelizing. We have to keep telling the American people what's going on so we can continue to fight.
2: So the difference that I see with this, Admiral, and I've been around a while, is that oftentimes conservative administrations will stop the bad things that were happening, but they don't undo it. This is one of those situations where not only is it being stopped, but in the case of this mutilation of children, the process is being reversed. So I just want people to understand how significant of a turn this is for government.
5: Well, you're exactly right. If we think about where we were in the last administration, my predecessor, the prior Assistant Secretary for Health, Rachel Levine, a man in wearing women's clothing who was advocating for removing any kind of age restrictions on these sex-rejecting, mutilating procedures and cross-sex hormones and chemicals, advocating for the removal of any kind of age restrictions. We came from that, an individual who, again, was in my position previously, actively advocating for this, working with the prior administration to change culture, to harm these children, into where we are now. Secretary Kennedy, myself, the Vice President, Attorney General Blanche, of course, President Trump, fighting for our kids, fighting to move back, to show people why this is wrong, to show them what is the right pathway for these kids, and to always protect these kids.
2: Well, Admiral, I thank you for joining us today. I commend you, and I salute you for the work that you're doing. Thanks for coming on today.
5: No, thank you. God bless you. God bless our President, Secretary Kennedy, and our entire country.
2: We pray for them daily. All right, coming up, a city fire department rejecting a homeschooler.
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2: 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Now, we're approaching our first 100 after about the first 6 months. And guess what? You can be a part of the effort. If you'd like to see a Prevost Stand chapter anchored in your county at one of the churches, text chapters to 67742. That's chapters to 67742. All right, here it is. Earlier this year, a volunteer firefighter from Cedar Bluffs, Nebraska, applied to become a full-time firefighter in nearby Fremont. Despite his firefighting experience, his application was rejected. The reason? He was homeschooled. The city has since amended its employment policy to require applicants to have graduated from an accredited high school. They changed the rules after he applied. Now, this is a requirement that effectively excludes homeschool graduates under Nebraska's law. Now, this past Friday, Fremont Civil Service Commission heard Andrew's appeal, but concluded that it did not have the authority to overturn the city's employment policy. So, while our nation's military service academies actively recruit homeschooled students, the message from Fremont Fire Department appears to be homeschoolers need not apply. Joining us now to explain what happened is volunteer firefighter Andrew Coates, whose application was rejected. Andrew, welcome to Washington Watch. Thanks so much for joining us.
7: Oh, thank you so much for having me.
2: So before we get into the particulars of your case, tell us what happened.
7: Yep, so I applied early April for the job for firefighter EMT. And during that time, it was just a requirement graduation from high school or equivalent GED. We met that requirement when we went to go apply, and we also submitted a state licensed EMT and other credentials that was for the job. After closing date, we were contacted by the city and saying that our application was being withdrawn because we did not have an accredited high school diploma. It was actually changed shortly after, like you said. So since then, me and my family have been just trying to talk with the city with no prevail, and so now we're here.
2: So Andrew, let me ask you a few questions here. So first off, you graduate from high school in a homeschool program, but you've also gone on to take college courses. In addition to being a certified EMT, you've also taken college courses, correct?
7: Yes, sir. Yep.
2: So you were accepted by a college?
7: Yep, that would be correct.
2: And your grade point average?
7: It's a 3.8.
2: Wow, it's a little better than I had. Let's talk a little. Let's step back for a moment. Your desire to be a firefighter, is this something that just came upon you, or is this something that you've long thought about?
7: No, so this is something I've actually been chasing for quite a while. Actually, the inspiration behind it all was from a Fremont firefighter that worked for my father's business. And he just really encouraged me to kind of seek after the job. So that just, it kind of stuck with me what he said. And then we just kept pursuing education, EMT state license, and just kept pursuing the job. So,
2: and you've been a volunteer firefighter?
7: Yep, for Cedar Bluffs Fire and Rescue for about 2 years now.
2: So, I mean, what did you What did you think when you were told that your application was rejected? I mean, how'd you process that?
7: I couldn't believe it at first. And then when they told me it was over, because I was homeschooled, I really just couldn't believe it. Like, it was, I don't know, I was just shocked. I was really just shocked.
2: Now, I understand that your chief at the department where you are a volunteer has actually appeared before Fremont County and advocated on your behalf.
7: He did, yes.
2: So what do you think's behind this?
7: You know what? I don't know what the intent on that person's heart was that day, but there seems to be mitigation against homeschoolers. I couldn't tell you why. It's just I met all the requirements that were required for the job posting, and
2: yeah,
7: I don't know.
2: Well, you know, Andrew, I can understand this. My goal as a kid growing up was to be a police officer, and I ended up being a police officer for about 10 years. And you know, when God calls you for something, it's a passion that you have. But you've mentioned that one of the reasons you're taking this stand is actually to help expand equal opportunity for homeschoolers. I mean,
7: yes.
2: This is not just about you, which
7: no,
2: I appreciate.
7: No,
2: what kind of support are you receiving from the homeschool community?
7: The support has honestly been overwhelming. We've received support from homeschoolers, firefighters, churches, organizations just all over the world. I've actually been receiving letters in the mail from homeschool families that just want to stand and support us. So it's been really just overwhelming support.
2: What can our viewers and listeners do to be helpful?
7: Just be in prayer for us. Just pray for a few things, just wisdom during this time, that we would just be seeking God first, just clarity, just so to be able to continue, just keep us, just humility in the way we handle things, and just courage as we continue to stand against this.
2: Well, Andrew, we will be praying for that, and we're going to be tracking this as it unfolds, because I know there's more steps to come, and we're going to get you back on. But very quickly, I want to pray for you before we come up on a break. Lord, I pray for Andrew. Give him boldness and courage and wisdom as he stands. And I pray, Lord, great favor. Lord, may you fight on his behalf. In Jesus' name, amen.
1: 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I'm David Salkel. 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
2: Welcome to Torah Life Ministries, teaching about the instruction of our Creator and putting His Word into action. From suffering well to living a blessed life, looking forward to the hope and future that awaits true believers of the faith. 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
3: Shalom, brothers and sisters. Praise Yah for another blessed day. Thank you for choosing to listen to this message, and I do believe it's very important. We are at a time right now which is known biblically as the fall feast time. The times of the scriptures, the appointed times of our Creator are upon us. And there's the spring feast and the fall feast. And in the scriptures it says there will be signs of the times, and also there will be appointed times. And these appointments come from our Creator for us, and they're part of His Torah, the guidelines and instructions of our Creator as found in Scripture. And when we think about who these are for, these holy days, they're not called the holidays of the world, they're the holy days of Scripture. If we claim to follow Yahshua, the one they call Jesus, we want to follow what He did, and we want to follow His order and His patterns. And these times that are appointed, they're appointed by Him for us, and therefore all people who follow Yeshua, the one they call Jesus. This is how to live a biblical life and follow Yeshua. So I want to talk about this today, because many of the churches seem to have a different message than what Scripture says. Now, when we talk about what days we should keep or not keep, or holy days or holidays or things like this, I'm not discussing the topic of salvation. So, salvation and salvation topics is between each personal believer and our wonderful Creator. It's up to Him to make that call. But we need to get a clearer understanding as believers about what the Scripture says if we want to follow the living Word, which is Yeshua, our wonderful Messiah. So I know many, if not all, people that accept Yeshua truly, deeply love Him, and they want to learn more about Him. They want to follow what He followed and do what He said to do. So we do our best. Now it says, my people are destroyed for lack of knowledge. And we have to question where we get our teachings from. I know many Christians are taught that these days in the Old Testament are for Jewish people, and in the New Testament are for non-Jewish people. And do we ever question these different things? So I'm not judging your salvation. I'm questioning your questioning of the historical ideas of where some of the things we believe have started or come from. And we can look at Scripture and Scripture only to decide who these days are for, these appointed times, and how do we apply them to our lives. And we're not going to get into necessarily each separate one of these days in great detail, but on my YouTube channel I do that. But as a whole, we got to think about the holy set appointed feast days of Scripture. Now, of course, when we hear feast, we think food, right? So it goes beyond that. You know, food's often part of it, but it goes beyond that. And we really have to first question, as a Christian, should I be keeping anything or doing anything the Old Testament does or says? Because that we think Yeshua is part of the New Testament, but He wasn't part of the Old Testament. But we have to come to the understanding that that's not biblical to think that. Yeshua was in the original covenant, and he's in the renewed covenant, or if you want to say the Old Testament and the New Testament. And when our Creator was speaking, he was speaking to, or through, you could say Yeshua, through the priests, through the prophets. He was given his people the instructions and guidelines for their lives. Now, when we say his people, who are his people? What does his people mean? And that's the real question. You know, there's a lot of confusion about the word Israel, because Israel can mean a land. Israel can mean ethnicity. Israel can mean, political stuff. But you know, how can we take the word Israel out of it, but understand who Yahweh's people are? And kind of understand that if this is for his people, am I his people? You know, some people use words grafted in, and some people use different names, but am I God's people? When he talks about my people in the scriptures, and who's not his people? So when he tells us to do something or not do something, who's that for, or who's that not for? Who's the ones that are supposed to follow the guidelines and instructions?

question. We need to ask ourselves where they began. Did they come out of a tradition of man, or the scriptures of our wonderful Creator? So, Leviticus 23 verses 1 and 2 says, "The feast of the Lord, these are my feast." So the feast of Yahweh, the feast of the Lord, as it says in the scripture, "These are my feast." Our Creator never called them Jewish feast. He called them my feast. You know, in Hebrew, the word mo'im equals appointed times. So basically, these are the appointments that Yahweh has established. That's what Scripture says. So, if our Creator calls them His appointed times, why do believers call them Jewish holidays? So we need to question this. I have a Christian friend, and I was going to mention to him that we're amongst the season of the fall feast in Scripture. I automatically know what his reply would have been. Well, those aren't for me. Those are for Jewish people. Why, when our Creator says my feast, would you say they're for Jewish people? Yes. They were given to Israel. Yahweh gave these instructions to Israel. But now we have to ask, who is Israel? And what is our relationship with Israel through Yeshua? Especially when a non-Jewish person comes to know Messiah. So in Ephesians 2:11-13, it says, "Before Messiah, the non-Jewish Gentiles were separated, strangers, aliens from the commonwealth of Israel, and strangers from the covenants of the promise. But through Yahshua, the one they called Jesus, our wonderful Messiah," it says, "you who are far off have been brought near." So the question is, brought near to what? Brought near to our wonderful Creator and His promises and His covenant people. Ephesians 2:14-19 goes on to say, "He has made both one." In verse 19 it says, "You are no longer strangers or foreigners, but citizens." No longer strangers, but fellow citizens. One household. There weren't two different messiahs or two different set apart spirits, the Holy Spirit, or two different families of our wonderful Creator. The Jewish and the non-Jewish have now become one in Messiah. This is what we talk about when we say grafted into the olive tree. In Romans 11:17-18, it says, non-believers are grafted in. You understand, Paul doesn't describe our Creator's planting a completely different, separate, non-Jewish tree. The Gentiles become partakers of the root. I'm a farmer myself. I grow trees, and I know how to graft. Two separate things become the same thing. So we need to think about this. They become one tree. So this is why we need to realize who we are when we think about who is Israel. We need to realize who the original covenant through Yeshua is for and how we can apply it to our lives, which Yeshua shows in the renewed covenant. So if you are a believer, Gentiles 3:28-29 says, "If you are Messiah's, then you are Abraham's seed and heirs according to the promise." So don't, you know, completely get rid of the ethnicity. You know, non-Jewish people don't suddenly become ethnically Jewish, but our standing before our Creator changes through Messiah.

0: what people need to see in the scriptures. So now ask yourself, if I belong to Yeshua, why would I automatically dismiss everything our Creator gave Israel as belonging to somebody else? So you understand the feast point to Yeshua, a wonderful Messiah, which means the salvation of Yahweh. They aren't merely historical celebrations of the past. They teach us about who Yeshua is. So as we go through the list of these appointed times in the original scripture, we see them pointing right to the Messiah. So part of the spring feast, we have the Passover, which is redemption and the lamb. Then we have another feast of unleavened bread, which is about sin and holiness. And then the first fruits, which is about the resurrection and the themes of these things. And then we have Shavuot, also known as Pentecost, which is about spirit and covenant. You see, we see Yeshua in all of these things. And now upon the fall feast, you have the Feast of Trumpets, the awakening of the coming King. And then you have Yom Kippur, Day of Atonement, about repentance and judgment. And then Sukkot, Yahweh dwelling with His people. So we get to figure out, the more we understand Yahweh's appointed times, the more we could truly understand Yahshua Himself. He is our Passover. 1 Corinthians 5 verse 7 says, "For indeed, Messiah, our Passover, was sacrificed for us." Yeshua is our Passover. It teaches us about bondage and deliverance, blood, redemption, and the Lamb. So we have all of this in the original covenant. And then we see Yeshua, which is the living Word. Not some of the living Word, but all of the living Word, including Yahweh's appointed times. Yeshua Himself, it says in Luke 22:15, served the Passover. "With fervent desire, I desire to eat the Passover with you." So now ask, if you are following Yeshua, why wouldn't you at least understand something He observed? It's not about, will Passover save me? No. It's rather about, what can Passover teach me about the Savior? What can I learn about Yeshua through this? And then we see in the New Covenant, in 1 Corinthians 5, verse 7 and 8, Paul says, "Christ, our Passover." Then, "Therefore, let us keep the feast." Paul uses unleavened bread to teach removing of sin, sincerity, truth, and holy living. The biblical imagery remained meaningful for believers in Messiah. And we think about the days, these feast days, and we see that the non-Jewish people already celebrate Shavuot, which is known as Pentecost. In Acts 2:1 it says, "When the day of Pentecost has fully come." It wasn't invented in Acts. Our Creator had already established it in appointed times. And then He poured out that Spirit on that day. My point is, one of the most important celebrated events in Christianity happened in one of Yahweh's appointed times. Then we think about the future. Zechariah 14 verse 16 says, prophetically, He describes the people from all the nations going up to worship the King and celebrate the Feast of Tabernacles, also known as Sukkot. If Sukkot mattered in the past and Scripture pictures nations observe it in the future, why should believers automatically dismiss it today? They say, "That's the Old Testament." Well, you know, in the New Covenant, the New Testament, 2 Timothy 3:16 says, all scripture is given by the inspiration of Yahweh. As a matter of fact, when this was written, there was no New Testament. When he said all scripture, he was talking about the original covenant, specifically the Torah. That was their Bible then. Did you have a question? What did these people that supposedly wrote the new Bible read as their scripture? So when Timothy says in 2 Timothy 3:16, all scripture is given by the inspiration of a wonderful creator, he's talking about the Old Testament. You know, so don't think the Old Testament is irrelevant. Yeshua himself consistently quoted the Torah and the prophets, and the apostles taught from them. Now, of course, we get from the enemy this topic of grace versus law and grace versus law. Matthew 5:17 says, do not think that I come to destroy the law or the prophets. And then in Matthew 5:19 it says, Yeshua warns against breaking commandments and teachings others to do so. The key point I want you to understand is whatever differences that you might have from a biblical standpoint that you might have or been told about the Torah, we should never seek to do the opposite than what our Creator told us to do. That's what we need to understand. Now again, I want to make this clear. It says in Ephesians 2:8-9, for by grace you have been saved through faith. These feast-keeping days, these appointed times, will not bring you salvation. It's only through Yeshua that we get to salvation. Ephesians 2 says, has created in Yeshua Messiah for good works. So obedience is not the root of salvation. Obedience should be the fruit of salvation. And that's what we teach here at Torah Life Ministries. We get that? It's not the root of salvation, but it's the fruit of the salvation. It says in John 14, verse 15, if you love me, you will keep my commandments. If you love me, you will keep my commandments. Think about that. So, when we think about love, it shouldn't be like I have to follow this day because it's a day that Yahweh gave us. It should be more like Yahweh saved me, therefore I desire to follow His instructions and guidelines, and these are His appointed times. These are the times He wants to meet with me because He loves me. And this is why we should obey, because we love Him. So if you have an appointment with a doctor that you can only get once a year, and you need to see that doctor, you're probably going to go and make sure you don't miss that appointment. Well, each of these days that I spoke about come once a year. And our Creator says, take them, don't do anything else, focus on these days. And you miss that day, you got to wait a whole year. Why do we give so much diligence to make sure we get to that doctor, not waiting another year? But when it comes to our Creator, we don't desire to follow His appointed times, the appointment we have with Him. Now, as we talk about this and think about this, we see the average Christian schedule their whole lives around worldly holidays, Christmas and Easter, Valentine's Day, Mother's Day, Father's Day, some of them even around Halloween. Why do days established by human cultures feel completely normal to Christians, while days explicitly given to us by a wonderful Creator seem so strange? That is what I want you to think about. So think about this. Have you ever considered exploring these days, but you felt a little funny because you either thought you had to be Jewish or your church doesn't teach it? these appointed times. So it's not about, you know, sin or obedience, right? It's like out of love. Wow, I get this whole other opportunity to learn about my Creator and what He wants me to do, and just to experience more with Him. It's a beautiful thing. You know, and for those of you that say, I want to keep these days, but I'm not Jewish. Neither were many of the believers Paul was writing to. And the question isn't simply, are you Jewish? The question is, do you belong to Yahshua? And if you belong to Messiah, you're a fellow citizen, brought near, a member of the household of our wonderful Creator, grafted in, and Abraham's seed, according to the promise. Remember, as we said, one body, Ephesians 4, verse 4 and 6. There is only one body and one spirit, one Lord, one faith. It's not about Jewish salvation versus non-Jewish salvation, or the Jewish Messiah versus the non-Jewish Messiah. One Messiah, one body, one Father. We look at what Scripture says about this in Isaiah 56, verse 6 to 7. The sons of the foreigner who join themselves to Yah. Foreigner, joining with a wonderful Creator. It's right there in Scripture. And then we see in Scripture, in Revelation 14, verse 12, here are those who keep commandments of Yahweh and the faith in Yeshua. Notice, Scripture doesn't put them against each other. The commandments of Yahweh and the faith in Yeshua. Now, what and how can we start learning about these feast days? Very simple. Read your Bible, the instruction manual, but read it with a different look and focus. Don't read it like this is for me and that's for them. Read it with, I want to love Yeshua more and learn more about Him. What can I do? In Leviticus 23, it talks about each appointed time. And it goes through all of them. So you could start with each one. You know, here at this ministry, we do videos on these as well. You could watch those. But you have the different times we've mentioned, the Passover and the Sukkot and all these times. It's a beautiful time to really get close to Yeshua through understanding the holy words that are found in Scripture. So before thinking or saying those are Jewish holidays, read Leviticus 23 again, where our Creator says, these are my feast. Then ask, if I belong to Yeshua, if I've been brought near and I'm a fellow citizen and been grafted in, if I'm Abraham's seed through Messiah, why wouldn't I want to learn about my Father's appointed times? Folks, this isn't about becoming Jewish. It's about becoming more biblical. It's not about earning salvation. Yeshua alone saves us. It's not about a Jewish person versus a non-Jewish person. We are all one in the body of Messiah. So, we want to get back to Scripture. And instead of thinking, do I have to? We should start thinking, if our Creator established these days, why wouldn't I want to honor them? So I pray that you get a better understanding and more knowledge about this. And the desire to live out the Scriptures. The desire to not partially follow Yeshua, but in all ways follow Yeshua. And if somebody says, well, I start to feel more Jewish if I observe these holy days. It shouldn't be about feeling Jewish. It should be about feeling biblical. Feeling closer to Yeshua. That's what it should be about. And hopefully, you'll start considering the appointed times of our Creator and draw close to Him.
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2: This is the Religious Liberty Report. I am Alexander. Thank you for tuning in. The Lord is good, a refuge in times of trouble. He cares for those who trust in him. Nahum, chapter 1, verse 7. Everyone who hears these words of mine and puts them into practice is like a wise man who built his house on the rock. The Religious Liberty Report. Not trying to win debates or to win some contest of wits, but to win hearts, minds, and souls. Thank you. Thank you for the honor of addressing you on this Religious Liberty Report. For me, an inspiration. This week's Religious Liberty News. John 10, verse 9. I am the gate. Whoever enters through me will be saved. They will come in and go out and find pasture. John chapter 10, verse 9. It is the glory of God to conceal a matter, but the glory of kings is to search out a matter. And that's what we hope to do here today on the Religious Liberty Report. Search out a couple matters. Let's start on page 1 of the report, this third week of September, 2026. In Europe, Pope Leo XIV, visiting France, Paris, issuing a warning on the dangers of artificial intelligence. A four-day visit. Pope Leo XIV in France. The Pontiff, the Pope, cautioning against losing our humanity. In the middle of a paradise of machines, those were his words, losing our humanity in a paradise of machines. Pope Leo XIV visiting Paris and commenting on machines. But more than just machines, wide-ranging remarks to both church and state officials at the Élysée Palace in Paris, flanked by President Emmanuel Macron. Pope Leo made a similar warning earlier this year when he spoke of the need for AI to be, quote, disarmed. The word is strong, acknowledged Pope Leo, but deliberately chosen, he said, because this moment needs words capable of attracting attention. The highlight of the Pope's visit to France will be on Saturday, a giant mass at the Place de la Concorde on Saturday. 500,000 people expected to attend Pope Leo's Mass this Saturday in the center of Paris. The Pope also, while in Paris, visited a headquarters for UNESCO, the United Nations Education, Scientific, and Cultural Organization, an agency of the UN founded at the close of World War II to build peace through international cooperation. UNESCO, a core mission, I'm reading here, promote peace, advance education, protect heritage, and support science and tech, and defend free expression, protecting press freedom and safety of journalists, founded in November 1945, headquarters in Paris. And today, Pope Leo XIV, delivering a lengthy and some say forceful, strong speech at UNESCO headquarters. It's reported that the Pope defended human life from conception to its natural end in every circumstance. The Pope went on to say that this includes children in their mother's wombs, those in theaters of war, fighting, persons with physical or intellectual disabilities, the elderly, migrants, refugees, or those that are being, as he said, arrogantly excluded as unproductive to society. the Pope defending human life in Paris. The Pope said that forgetting these realities reduces human life from a gift to a product. He also said that there will always be questions that technology cannot answer. He explained that while it's becoming faster, it is not necessarily becoming more honest and truthful. Indeed, without truth, the Pope said, language becomes a logic of violence and to the arbitrary will of the powerful. Some would be excluded in the name of profit. Innocents would be killed in the name of freedom. The Pope added that at times the law is invoked when convenient, but ignored when it becomes a limitation, turning justice into a commodity. He referenced the story of the Tower of Babel to explain that the more oppression grows, the more people weaken themselves. Something, he said, can be seen in exploitation despotism today. I found this online, a recording of his speech, and it was interesting to hear the Pope of the Roman Catholic Church speaking in English. Here we go.
3: Children in their mothers' wombs and in the various theaters of war, persons with physical and intellectual disabilities, the elderly, migrants, refugees, and all those arrogantly excluded as unproductive.
2: Pope Leo XIV speaking in Paris, France today on the value of human life. And for me at least, it's the first time I hear the Pope speak so openly in such plain English. Or I'm sure he's done it. It's just the first time I hear it. I'm so used to the Pope speaking in English.

today in Paris. Turning the page on the Religious Liberty Report, third week of September, 2026. You may have missed this. Friday, September 25, 2026, the first religious charter school in the United States can move forward as legal challenge proceeds in Oklahoma City. Today, a federal court ruling that the National Ben Gamla Jewish Charter School, on track to become the first religious charter school in the nation, may proceed as it challenges in court an Oklahoma law blocking the school. This from a federal district judge in Oklahoma today, Oklahoma City. The judge allowing National Ben Gamla Jewish Charter School to move forward with their lawsuit against the state of Oklahoma. They're challenging the Oklahoma Charter Schools Act. In Oklahoma, an act that blocks religious organizations from opening publicly funded schools because and only because of the religious nature. The non-sectarian provision in the Act, the Charter School Act, discriminates against otherwise eligible recipients solely because of their religious character, ruled Federal District Judge David Russell. In the Western District Court of Oklahoma, he said it violates the Free Exercise Clause of the First Amendment. The judge allowing this Jewish charter school to continue in their lawsuit challenging the Oklahoma Charter Schools Act that blocks religious organizations from receiving public funds. The founder of the charter school said that it's, quote, a victory for educational freedom, religious equality, and all families in the state of Oklahoma. Turning to national news, President Trump has published his top 250 victories for people of faith. This coming from the White House on just last week, September 17, 2026. President Trump's top 250 victories for people of faith are published on the White House website. It reads, "Promises made, promises kept. Since taking office, President Trump has made history again and again for the faith community." And he goes on to list 250, quote, victories for people of faith. I'll read a couple here. Number one, protected religious liberty. Number two, defended houses of worship. Number three, secured conscience rights. Number four, ended the weaponization of government. And it goes on, 250 of them. Here's one, restored biological truth. Another, upheld parental rights. Promoting wholesome education. And protecting children from harmful medical procedures and ideology. President Trump's 250 victories for people of faith, published on September 17, 2026. Check it out on the White House website. And I want to give credit where credit is due. I appreciate the White House publishing Promises Made, Promises Kept, and highlighting religious liberty, defending houses of worship, and securing conscience rights. Notice that each of those is religious liberty. There's no one religion that's highlighted or singled out, either for the better or the worse. All religions, sincerely held religious beliefs are held as equal because of the same concept that religious liberty for one must be religious liberty for all. Otherwise, the group that is in power would simply impose their view. It's been described as a double-edged sword. It cuts both ways. If you want religious liberty for your faith, you must extend it to other faiths. I'll read some more. And you don't have to agree with this politically. I'm just reading a list of values that the White House is promoting. Here's one. Expanding school choice. We just read about that. This decision handed down today in the Western District of Oklahoma. Federal judge ruling in favor of a Jewish charter school being able to receive federal funds and state funds, and not being discriminated.

0: it against simply because they're a religious organization. On the list is also fighting anti-Semitism, an important concern for people of faith, many of whom feel closely to the people of Israel, the Jewish nation. Here's one, upholding parental rights. It's important. Parents, their rights over children. I think I heard that in Austria or parts of Europe. Parents are not allowed to send their children to school wearing religious clothing. I think it's mostly directed towards Islamic hijabs and burqas. They've outlawed it. Even if the parents and the child agree, I want to dress this way, the state has said, you shall not. Saving women's sports. Protecting women and girls and young ladies in sports, making it fair and safe for them to compete and not letting the boys play with the girls. Another, restoring biological truth. Male, female, boys and girls. Strengthening the family, safeguarding children. Valuing life. Many of the values that we hold dear as believers. Empowering, supporting mothers and motherhood. And some may be controversial. I'll admit it, here's one. Strengthening our military. Why would that be controversial, you ask? Here's another. Restoring fairness for all Americans. Ending DEI, diversity, equity, inclusion. Advancing international religious freedom. Some aren't that controversial. I think we could all, as believers, agree with that. Advancing international religious freedom around the world. We know that so many countries where Christianity is restricted and even forbidden. Large parts of the planet, entire stretches of territory in various continents around the world where Christianity is persecuted. Here's another, promoting American values. Love for nation, patriotism, believing in America, that it stands for something. There is a true American dream, a true American worth ethic that brings people from all over the world to this great nation. A nation that was founded on biblical Judeo-Christian values. Some even said that the birth of this nation was a miracle in and of itself, if you would to study the battles and how outnumbered and outmatched were those fighting to establish a new nation. And also on the list, honoring America's faith legacy. This is a country founded on Judeo-Christian values. So the White House is reminding us to honor the faith legacy of our country. Affirming faith in our country. If my people shall humble themselves and pray and seek my face and turn from their wicked ways, then I will hear from heaven, forgive their sins, and heal their land. 2 Chronicles 7:14. Let's pray for our country. Let's affirm our faith in America. Turning the page on the Religious Liberty Report, third week of September 2026. What will the world look like in the next 10 years? It's reported that the next 10 years will change humanity more than the last 1,000. That technology is evolving at an extraordinary speed. That artificial intelligence, AI, is taking over. Cloud computing, robotics, automation, biotech. Everywhere, they're calling it smart infrastructure. Digital ecosystems transforming the way we live, work, communicate, and even the way we think. It is fairly certain that the world we know today will look completely different in 10 years. They call them transformative technologies. The discovery of fire, the wheel, agriculture. A little closer in time, the printing press. textile industry, the development of the automobile, steam engine, the diesel engine, electricity. The agricultural revolution is dated by some at 9,000 to 7,500 BC. One of history's most significant technological waves. Domestication of plants, of animals. Early crops like wheat, barley, lentils, chickpeas. Animals like pigs, sheep, and goats became domesticated, subject to human control. Eventually, the agricultural revolution evolved into the development of tools, plows, to work the land. These innovations marked the beginning of modern civilization. Harvard anthropologist Joseph Henrich says that the wheel arrived surprisingly late in human life, but once it was invented, it became a building block of everything from chariots to wagons to mills, presses, flywheels. All this laying the groundwork for later revolutions. Speaking of which, the Industrial Revolution in around the 1770s in Europe, the first wave. Combining steam power, mechanization in factory systems. The age of railways, telegraphs, steamships. Then steel, machine tools, and we had the Industrial Revolution, the first Industrial Revolution, mind you, because then we had a second one, a second Industrial Revolution. This, you may be familiar with some of its greatest hits, the internal combustion engine, chemical engineering, powered flight. Just in 70 years from the first powered flight to landing on the moon. I read this in The Coming Wave by Mustafa Suleiman. Quote, the 10,000 years up to 1000 BC saw seven general-purpose technologies emerge. Seven. The 200 years between 1700 and 1900 marked the arrival of six general-purpose technologies, and from steam engines to electricity. And in the last 100 years alone, there have been seven general-purpose technologies. What it took 10,000 years is now taking 100. Consider, he goes on, that children who grew up traveling by horse and cart and burning wood for heat in the late 19th century spent their final days traveling by airplane, living in houses warmed by the splitting of the atom. History, a series of waves, technological waves of innovation. These general purpose technologies become waves, and they diffuse widely. When Gutenberg invented the printing press in around 1440, there was only one printing press in Europe, his original in Mainz, Germany. But just 50 years later, 1,000 of these spread across the European continent. Or take electricity. The first electricity power stations debuted in London and in New York in 1882. Milan, St. Petersburg, 1883, and Berlin, 1884. The first electric-powered stations to light up our cities. Proliferation of technology. We've seen it. Transformative technologies. We might remember when the calculator first entered the scene. Accountants thought they were surely out of a job. I guess next was the computer. Computers in the 90s, late 80s, 90s. Then the laptop and I guess the mouse, point and click. And then came the internet. The computer opened itself to the World Wide Web. Suddenly we were all connected, slowly at first, and then it gathered momentum, and then came the smartphone, I guess in 2007, the first iPhone. and then came the cloud. And now we have AI, artificial intelligence. Some commentators are saying that we are witnessing history. We're witnessing the unfolding of a new technological revolution, an AI revolution that will affect us all, that will affect the future of everyone, not just people interested in AI, but all of us. New sciences, new technology, synthetic biology, genomic sciences, brain implants, imagine brain implants, robotics, nanotechnology. We are at the gates of history's next big wave, and we're crossing through to the other side. This we know. Some are asking whether we're at the mercy of these technologies, of these algorithms, because they're replicating exactly the one thing that made humans unique: our intelligence. This may not just be a wave, brothers and sisters. This may be a tsunami, some say. Some are not so sure, and there is no broad consensus that we're facing AI Armageddon. But most acknowledge the potential dangers. Some say that containment, or what they call alignment, is not possible, that it's already too late, and that we're already headed towards a dystopian future. A misinformation apocalypse, new cyber weapons, biological weapons in the hands of anyone with a laptop. Orders of magnitude fewer jobs and fewer workers. Surveillance states. A colossal redistribution of power. New forms of violence. Centralization and decentralization at the same time. Some say all of this is a real and present danger. Could it be locked down, shut down, or is it too late? Well, the answer is unclear. There's a phrase that references this. It's called P-Doom. It's like a formula. And they calculate P-Doom equals 10%, 20%, 50, 90. And that's the percentage that is calculated to result in catastrophic results at the hands of AI. The higher the percentage, the higher the probability. Some say 10% is too high. And others say that it's a near certainty, P-Doom. Some commentators are referencing what they call pessimism aversion, an emotional response, ingrained, natural, to not accept the possibility of a crisis. Pessimism aversion. Are we falling into a pessimism aversion trap? Are we falling into a containment problem? How do we keep control of the most valuable technology ever invented? And at the same time, this tech is getting cheaper and more widely diffused. Can we catch up? Can we hyper-evolve and catch up? You're tuned into the Religious Liberty Report, talking about the edge of intelligence. The cutting edge. Living through a moment when the tools we're creating have begun to reshape the creators, the structure of work, thought, power. Artificial intelligence no longer a distant concept. Artificial intelligence is here. Everywhere, growing, learning, accelerating. Accelerating faster than any technology before it. And like every revolution, this one arrives with gifts in one hand and a bill in the other. The gifts are real. Artificial intelligence is an extraordinary leap in productivity, sharpening us, making us more efficient, lowering our costs, widening what a single person or a firm can accomplish. Entire industries being remade. This is not abstract. This is happening now. People are using these tools today. We're coming to even depend on them. It's becoming one of the great engines of modern economic growth. But the bill is arriving too. As this technology weaves itself into our daily lives, unease is spreading. We stand at a threshold. Jesus never promised his followers an easy path. In fact, he told his disciples that the world would hate them. Jesus sent them out as sheep among wolves, and Jesus' words came true in the lives of the apostles, and they're still coming true today in the lives of his followers around the world. Thank you for joining me on the Religious Liberty Report. For there is nothing hidden that will not be disclosed, nothing concealed that will not be known out in the open. Until next time, signing off. God bless you, and God bless America.
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Parenthood of the Treasure Coast invites the whole family out for our Walk for Life Family Fun Day on October the 10th, 2026. 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
1: Welcome. 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We are 7 weeks deep in a series titled, Jesus is Lord of All. Current culture tries to define what this is. Often that means adding Jesus to the rest of our life. But the Bible, how it presents Jesus, and the impact of that on the early church tell a different story. 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
2: Okay, so I preach most of the time in series of sermons, where instead of taking a verse or taking a couple of verses and talking about them in a single sermon, instead I try to unwrap a biblical topic, and I do it all the time. You're so familiar with that if you've been around here, using lots and lots of scripture, trying to get to the place where we truly understand everything that the Bible has to say about a particular topic. And some of those go on for 22 weeks and 24 weeks and 26 weeks, 30 weeks. Sometimes I hear screams. Please make it stop. I'll go to Africa as a missionary. Just make it stop. All right, we're only on sermon 7 on this one. Not going to 22. But I have never had a topic where more people are writing to me and texting me and calling me saying, please don't stop yet. Please don't stop. This is so critically important in our daily life. And there are churches where the lordship of Jesus is rarely, if ever, mentioned, in spite of the fact that it is such an extremely important topic. It's the centerpiece. It's one of the centerpieces of the gospel. In fact, I've mentioned that the word Lord is used in Scripture more than 600 times, directly tied to the name of Jesus, and that doesn't mean anything unless you see the comparison. So I'm going to do the math thing here one more time. I'm going to do the math thing. We'll put it up here on the screen just so you can see why this is such a big deal to God. Obviously, it is a big deal to God. Let me just prove it to you, or try to prove it to you. The name Jesus shows up in the New Testament 1,477 times. I counted. No, actually, I didn't. I looked it up. 1,477 times, the word Savior, and this is a little bit shocking, the word Savior just shows up 26 times. The phrase, Jesus is my Savior, is on our lips all the time. In 36 years of preaching, 36 and a half years of preaching, here, I've talked about that 30,000, 40,000 times. The fact that Jesus died on a cross for our sins, paid our sin debt, offers us forgiveness, and offers us cleansing heart. But only 26 times in the Bible does that term actually show up. We can add in the word salvation, the 51 times. We can add them together, that's 77 times. But you see the difference here. It's like, well, what's important to God? What really? Okay, that's really important to God, and yet he doesn't talk about it all that often. The word grace shows up 85 times. The word love shows up 260 times. The word faith shows up over 300 times. And I've preached whole series on that stuff. I mean, whole series. Because they're so important. The topics are so critically important that we've talked about them over and over again. The word Christ, Messiah, Messiah being Hebrew, Christ being Greek, used over 500 times. But we still haven't got to the word Lord. We still haven't got as many as the word Lord, so let's put that up here. The word Lord shows up more than 700 times, almost one half as many times as Jesus' name shows up in the Bible. It's got to be kind of important. And more than 600 of them are directly related to the name of Jesus. Jesus is Lord, the Lord Jesus Christ. Those phrases go together all through the Bible, and that has to be important. The word Lord is not just something that's thrown in there to take up space. The whole Bible, God-breathed, inspired, not a single word in it is in there just to take up space. And this one is not either. It is something of critical importance. So let me ask you three questions with one statement. Okay, here we are. Question number one. We'll put it on the screen. What does it mean to you, that Jesus is Lord? What does that mean? You don't have to answer it out loud. We call this a rhetorical question. What does it mean to you that Jesus is the Lord? Two, what would it mean to you personally to say, Jesus is my Lord? He's my Lord. Three, what's the difference between you saying, I've accepted Jesus as my Savior, or saying, I've embraced Jesus as my Lord and Savior? What would be the difference to you between those two statements? And the word Lord is kreon, or kreos. Let me just put it up here, because that probably looks like Greek to you. isn't that funny? Jesus, that's Jesus' name right there. Christon, or Christos, is the word Christ. Well, you're very familiar with that. And there's kreon. Remember me saying that every time the word Lord shows up in the Bible with Jesus or with the word Christ, it always shows up first? Always, always. So somewhere along the line, that should matter. Question number four, let's put that up on the screen. Question number four, have you embraced Jesus as your Lord and as your Savior? Last question there, how has that affected your life? So, one of the bedrock passages, one of the most classic of all passages in the Bible, in the newly forming early church, we're going to talk about that a fair amount today, about coming into a relationship with Jesus. And it's still a bedrock passage today, it's still just as important as it was when it was first written, is in Paul's letter to the Romans. I'm going to give it to you in three versions. I don't normally do that, but I want to sink it into our heads because it is actually a very, very important passage. Romans chapter 10, verse 9. This is the New Living, which I use a lot. If you openly declare that Jesus is Lord and believe in your heart that God has raised him from the dead, you will be saved. So 2 points, and here's that salvation theme that we talked about, a Savior who saves you, a Savior who brings you salvation. Here's the NIV. Just kind of pack these in your head. If you declare with your mouth Jesus is Lord and believe in your heart that God raised him from the dead, you will be saved. Got that? Let's put the English Standard Version up here. It's a little bit more like you're used to if you've been around church for a long time. If you confess with your mouth, there's an important word. If you confess with your mouth that Jesus is Lord and believe in your heart that God raised him from the dead, you will

nations before he truly came to Jesus as his Lord. So before lordship, he was a murdering fanatic. After that, he became the Apostle Paul. All the good guys in Scripture were once bad guys. John Piper. And this was written to, and I've said this so many times, and yet it's just so important for us to understand this today. The people this was written to were almost all of them human sacrificing, their own child sacrificing, pagans, before they came to Jesus as Lord. The Roman men who were in these churches, Philippian church, Colossian church, Corinthian church, Ephesian church, Roman church, the Roman men that eventually declared Jesus as Lord would all go to the pagan temple where they would worship their pagans by worshiping with trafficked underage kids in pagan worship. It doesn't get more hideous than that. It doesn't get more perverted than what these people that the Bible is written to were. But then they confessed Jesus as their Lord and everything changed. When these people turned from declaring Caesar as Lord, which they had to do, it was required by law, from turned from saying Caesar is Lord to declaring Jesus is Lord, it meant a radical change had to take place in their life. It meant they had to be totally different than the pagans around them. Their neighbors became so different than them because they became so different than their neighbors. And sadly for them, it meant that there was now a bullseye on their back. And for they and their families, persecution began and their property was seized. And then the adults were imprisoned and eventually they were killed. And the children taken away from them and put into slavery, perhaps even going back into the very temple where the men used to worship. Imagine that. Imagine that. You didn't declare Jesus to be your Lord in the early church. Your supreme authority, your undisputed leader. You didn't do that flippantly. It was an all-in kind of a situation. If you were going to move from declaring Caesar is Lord to declaring Jesus as your Lord, you had to be all in or else, and that's exactly how it's supposed to be for us today. Is it? Eventually, Paul wrote to the Philippians, everybody's going to confess that Jesus is Lord. One day, we all will. But that's too late. That's on the wrong side of time. We need to find out what it means now and confess him as our Lord now. Two, the early church lived by this motto. There can only be one Lord of Lords in your life. And when you come to God for salvation, that Lord of Lords has to become Jesus. Has to. And only Jesus. Our problem, and I know I kind of wax eloquent on this too much, but our problem is that today we can say, I accept Jesus as my Savior. I believe he died for the sins of the world, and I'm part of the world, therefore that includes me. And we're in the Christian faith. I believe. I'm in. I'm good. I believe. Okay, so is Jesus your Lord? I'll put it up here on the screen because I get my words mixed up. Okay, so is Jesus your Lord? Sure, why not? You remember that Lord means supreme authority, undisputed leader. Yes, that's fine. I can declare Jesus as Lord as long as it doesn't get in the way of my life or my lifestyle. Now, we're going to laugh, but we're going to quit laughing here a little bit. Here's Tozer again. A whole new generation of Christians has come up believing that it's possible to accept Christ without forsaking the world. Imagine the difference now. I want you to stay with me here. Imagine the difference between somebody asking early church Fred if he would like to forsake his sins and embrace a crucified Savior who died on a cross 1,100 miles away, then rose from the dead. And Fred says, yes. Fred says, okay, I'll do that. I'm in. Now, before you answer Fred, you need to know that if you commit to this Jesus as your Savior, you're going to be committing your whole life to him. You're going to be giving him everything. You're going to be searching out the reason he put you on this planet, and you're going to be living for the reason he put you on this planet. Fred, that's what we're going to ask you to do. And oh, by the way, Fred, you will almost certainly pay for your decision

0: with your life? Are you in? In early church, Fred said, amen. Now, I want you to imagine the difference between that and picture today's 2026 Fred, who finds his way into a church with heavy chains of sin binding up his life. He has years of habits, maybe somebody here today, uncontrollable sin that has gripped him, ruined his relationships, left him hopeless, thinking no change will ever be possible. And then he makes his way into a church, maybe like this one, and he hears the good news, the story of a Savior who loved him and died for his many sins. And then the pastor says something like this: all those who want Jesus' sacrifice to cleanse your sin, just believe that Jesus died for you and accept him into your life, and your sins will be forgiven. And Fred says, wonderful, I accept. And then the next day, and the next week, and the next year, Fred finds himself chained by the very same sins, with some new sins added in. Why? What was the difference between early church Fred and 2026 Fred? Did the gospel change? What changed? The early church transformed their entire civilization in 300 years. Everybody was affected. Now, we watch a slide in the other direction, where many, many people are moving away from God. In spite of the fact there are billions more Christians than there were then. So, has the power of Jesus' death and resurrection decreased? Has it? I heard somebody go, What did early church Fred hear and do that so transformed his life and everybody around him? What did 2026 Fred not hear? Or what did he hear and not do that did not transform his life? Let me bring MacArthur back up here again. Bless his heart. He's so tired of being part of this. Even though he's dead, he's not even caring anymore. He's in heaven. But here's what he said. There are those people who claim that you can be saved and not make Christ Lord, not acknowledge that Christ is Lord, accepting him only as Savior. There are people, thousands upon thousands of them, who claim they were saved at some point when they made a decision to believe. At that point, they received forgiveness. At that point, they received eternal life, but they gave back absolutely nothing to God. Absolutely nothing. So Sue and I just got back from vacation. And a couple of things happened that I said to myself, I got to tell the people this. This has to be part of this series. So here's the first one. My daughter-in-law came to join us in Pennsylvania, in Tennessee. And just as she was getting ready to leave, a man came to her house to witness to her, to talk to her about her faith. He said he wanted to ask a few questions about her faith in God and what that meant to her. And I called her again yesterday just to make sure that what I'm going to tell you is true. And these are my words, but it's close. She, being strong in her faith, described to him that her faith was founded in her belief that Jesus Christ had died for her sins and rose from the dead to forgive her sins and give her eternal life. She's good so far, yes? And then she said this. She said that after her salvation, the infilling Holy Spirit increasingly brought inner transformation. She rightly called it sanctification. And she told him that it began to transform the old sinful person into a brand new righteous person. The inner transformation in her life became outer transformation, newness of life. And she didn't use this verse, but I can't pass it up, so let's put it up there if we have it right about there. 2 Corinthians 5:17, if anyone is in Christ, he or she is a new creation. The old has passed away. Behold, the new has come. Okay, so this is what she said to him. Here's what he said to her. Here's what he said. Man from a local church, perhaps a pastor. Here's what he said to her. And I had to ask her twice. I want to make sure what he said. Number one, I numbered these. I think they're on the screen. He didn't number them as he talked, but I numbered them. So he said to her, number one, what if I told you that the second part wasn't necessary? What if I told you it wasn't necessary for that sanctification thing to take place? Number two, he said to her, what if I told you that when you accepted Jesus, he forgives your sins, past, present, and future, regardless of what your life or lifestyle becomes after your salvation? And number three, and he did more than three, but we're just going to do three. What if I told you that the most awful of sinners could come to Jesus for salvation, and even if after receiving Jesus into his life, absolutely nothing about him ever changed, he would still be assured of forgiveness for his mountain of sins and receive a future in heaven? Now, there's parts of that, theologically, that are true, mixed in with what I would consider to be a great amount of error. But let me tell you this. That's not what early church Fred heard. That's not what he heard. He didn't have somebody coming up to his front yard saying, let me just make sure you can get to heaven, but let's not worry about the paganism. Let's not worry about the temple prostitute. He heard and he watched it repeated over and over again, a complete leaving of the old paganism behind and truly becoming a brand new creation in Christ Jesus. He watched it. He himself experienced it. And so did thousands of others, and it began to change the entire community until it changed the whole civilized world. And here is my pleading follow-up to what I just said. If that, what that man said, I don't know his name, if that is all we have to tell 2026 Fred, with his mountain of unfixable sin, if Fred walks in here and all I can say to him is I have a pathway for you to get to heaven one day, but I can't tell him anything about transformation of his life, then 2026 Fred is going to be very discouraged and give up any attempts to overcome the addictions and the destructive actions and attitudes that make up his life. Why try? Why try? If God can't or won't change me, I'm gripped by my sins, but there's not a, this is a theological term, there's not a blooming thing I can do about it. I'm stuck. Some of you may feel that way today. I'm stuck. Unless somebody can tell me that there's a way past this, I am stuck. I'm going to say this strongly, and I'm going to say it again next week in other ways. In order to hold such a view that there's no pathway to transformation, you would have to just take major chunks of scripture and just toss them out of the Bible. When I was younger, less than the 46 years I am today, Reader's Digest came out with condensed books. You know what they were? I loved them. I read them, particularly on vacation. Third of the time, I get through a book. Okay. Sure enough, 1982, they came out with the Reader's Digest condensed Bible. They took out 50% of the Old Testament. They took out 40% of the New Testament. Anybody remember that? They even took out 10% of Jesus' words. And they said they were removing the literary clutter. The literary clutter. I'm not sure what they did with Jesus' words in Matthew 5, 17 through 19, where Jesus himself said, we'll put it up here on the screen, don't misunderstand why I've come. I didn't come to abolish the law of Moses or the writings of the prophets. No, I came to accomplish their purpose. I tell you the truth, verse 18, until heaven and earth disappear, not even the smallest detail of God's law will disappear until its purpose is achieved. And you all remember the jot and tittle? Remember the whole jot and tittle? Here it is right here. 10th letter of the Hebrew alphabet, the yod. Which, by the way, in Greek is iota. Remember that? You remember that as a kid? I remember. Not one iota, Sam. Not one iota. There it is right there. That's the yod. And here is the tittle. That's their B. That's the bet. And that's the kaf. You notice they're exactly the same except for that little tiny piece right there. But you move any of that out of the picture, and not only does the word change, but sometimes the entire sentence changes. And Jesus said, not one tiny little scribble of my word is going to change until its purpose is achieved. He went on to say, verse 19, so if you ignore the least commandment and teach others to do the same, you'll be called the least in the kingdom of heaven. But anyone who obeys God's laws and teaches them will be called great in the kingdom of heaven. Now, I'm illustrating that to make a really important point. In order for me not to be able to offer you transformation of life, I would have to carve out chunks of the Bible. And some of them are so potent. How did that man who came to my daughter-in-law's yard, how could he miss some of this powerful, powerful stuff that says exactly the opposite of what he told her that day? And let me bring back up here Romans chapter 6. And I know we've looked at least this part of it already, but then I want to take it further, and then I want to show you Romans chapter 8 for just a second here. Here's 6:1 up here on the screen. What then, shall we keep on sinning so that God can show us more and more of his wonderful grace? I mean, he's going to offer grace if you sin, so just sin some more. Sin some more. Sin a lot. The more you sin, the more grace you get. And God says, no way. Of course not. May it never be. King James, God forbid, remember? Since we have died to sin, how can we continue to live in it? Or have you forgotten that when we were joined with Jesus Christ in baptism, we joined him in his death? When we died, we were buried with Christ by baptism. And just as Christ was raised from the dead by the glorious power of the Father, now we also may lead new lives. New lives. Now watch. This is where it goes on to. This is the whole chapter. I'm only giving you little tiny pieces of it. But all of Romans chapter 6 kind of says the same thing. And it just hammers the theme opposite of what our friend in the driveway said that day.
1: We pause briefly to welcome those just joining us. 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
0: Moving on to the next frame. 12, do not let sin control the way you live. Do not give in to sinful desires. Do not let any part of your body become an instrument of evil to serve sin. Instead, give yourselves completely to God, for you were spiritually dead, but now you have new spiritual life. So use your whole body as an instrument to do what is right for the glory of God. Take that, Mr. The second part isn't necessary. Right there. It is necessary. It says it so clearly. Maybe you're here today. And you're saying, man, Sam, I need that. I need something to say to me. I don't have to go on being the same person. Something has to tell me I can change. There has to be, or I'm going to be the most depressed person on the planet. Verse 21, you are now ashamed of things that you used to do. Things that end in eternal doom. But now you are free from the power of sin. And have become slaves of God, servants of God. Now you do those things that lead to holiness and result in eternal life. And so many of you in this room is full of bad people, by the way. And I know I've said that a lot of times, but this church is made up of really, really bad people. Who aren't bad people anymore? We're not who we used to be, are we? We're transformed. We're different. Man, so many of you could turn to the person beside you and say, I used to be that person. I mean, I didn't sacrifice my child. Or some did. But I was so bad. And I'm not that person anymore. Now you do those things that lead to holiness and result in eternal life. For the wages of sin is death. So familiar. But the gift of God is eternal life through Christ Jesus our Lord. That's what early church Fred was being taught all the time. That's what he was learning. In fact, Romans was the fourth book written in the New Testament. They weren't written in the order in which they show up in your Bible. None of the Gospels were written yet. Romans was one of the very first writings they got, long before early church Fred read Matthew 1:1, he read that. And long before he read Luke 1:1, he read that. That was built into early church Fred's brain. So telling somebody that being saved doesn't involve the promise of being transformed into a brand new person is the worst kind of Reader's Digest condensed version you can possibly tell somebody. It's wrong. It's just wrong. It's not what the Bible says. So jump to Romans 8, my favorite chapter in the Bible. And again, jam full of information on this subject. Jam full. But I'm only going to give you a little bit of it. But this is not a chapter we can cut out as literary clutter. There's no literary clutter here. This is inspired right from the heart of Almighty God. Romans 8, 1, there's now no condemnation for those who belong to Christ Jesus. And man, how we love that, and we often stop right there. That's the answer to Romans 6 and the answer to Romans 7, but often we don't go on. And going on kind of gives us some sense then of what Paul's trying to say. And what early church Fred read, because you belong to him, the power of the life-giving Spirit has freed you from the power of sin that leads to death. Not freed you from the punishment of sin, although it has. It literally frees you from the uncontrollable actions of our sin. We don't have to go on being the same person we always were. Verse 5, those who were dominated by the sinful nature think about sinful things. Those who are controlled by the Holy Spirit think about things that please the Spirit. So letting your sinful nature control your mind leads to death. Letting the Spirit control your mind leads to life and peace. And you need to understand that Romans 8 is written in such a way, and so 6, it's not God standing there behind you with some kind of a club saying, you good for nothing bunch of sinful person, you. All of this is God standing out in front of you saying, come on, look at what I have available to you. Come. This is your spiritual inheritance. Come and receive it. So letting your sinful nature control your mind leads to death, but letting the Spirit control your mind leads to life and peace. Clearly, we're being offered something way more than a life where we're saved, but we must go on living forevermore in our sins. And then 8, 9, I mean, this is where it just gets so powerful, so deep. You are not controlled by your sinful nature, or I put going to be because it's forward-looking. You're not going to be controlled by your sinful nature. Not you, not me. You're controlled by the Spirit if you have the Spirit of God living in you. 11, the Spirit of God who raised Jesus from the dead lives in you. The Spirit of God who raised Jesus from the dead lives in you. If you're a believer, the Spirit of God who raised Jesus from the dead lives in you. And just as God raised Christ Jesus from the dead, he will give life to your theta somata. Not this, not the finger, the inner you. He will give life to the inner you, the thing that makes you, you. He's promised that he's going to give you life. The God who raised Jesus from the dead will give life to your theta somata by the same Spirit living within you. One more section here, 12. Dear brothers and sisters, you have no obligation to do what your sinful nature urges you to do. For if you live by its dictates, you'll die spiritually. But if through the power of the Spirit you put to death the deeds of your sinful nature, you will live. For all who are led by the Spirit of God are children of God. It's an invitation. It's not a condemnation. The whole chapter started out saying you're not being condemned. You're being offered this. So 4 things. We don't have to be captive to our sinful desires once we become Jesus followers. If you're a Jesus follower and you have issues with the binding of sin in your life, it's time to say, I'm done. God's going to give me freedom from the sin in my life. 2, God has a plan and the power for all of us to say no to our sinful desires. I don't have to go on. I'm not going to go 10 years from now and have the same sin going on in me that I do right now. I don't have to. Because this. Three, his plan is to have the Spirit that raised Jesus from the dead live in us. Man, that's so huge. And four, he will begin to suck out, it's a theological term. Probably should have used something else, shouldn't I? He will begin to suck out the old sinful life and give life to our theta somata, to the inner being. He's going to give life. He's going to make you new. He's going to make me brand new. I'm not who I used to be, and so are most of you, thank God. But this is why first century Fred, who perhaps had sacrificed one of his own children. I mean, that's the climate that he came from. And perhaps he's the guy who walked up the temple steps and did some of the most perverted things on the planet. But that's why somebody that terrible, that morally terrible, could not only sense that his sins were being forgiven by a loving God, but he knew he had the power to leave all that sin behind. He could leave it behind and become a whole new righteous person. Do we see that? That's the offer of Scripture. Why would we not tell everybody that? Why would we not tell the dude in the driveway that? Hey, dude, that's not what the Bible says. It says we can be remade into a whole new creation. That's the promise that God has given to us. So this is why you that are sitting here today, you that are perhaps on the stream, you that may be listening to this on the radio, if you have a sinful habit that you can't break, let's put it up here. If you have a sinful habit that you can't break, your loving Savior is not chasing you down to beat the sin out of you. That's not the God we're talking about here. He's not saying, this guy, this girl, they got some serious sin. I'm going after him. He's coming after us, but it's the pursuing, inviting, open arm, extended arms of God. If you have a sinful habit you can't break, your loving Savior is not chasing you down to beat the sin out of you. Jesus paid your sin penalty. He did. That is true. It's paid. But he sure didn't do that so we could just go on being the same sinful person we've always been. He didn't. He not only washes our sinful souls, he inserts his own Spirit within us to change us from the inside out. So that brings up the second thing I want to tell you. We attended church 2 weeks ago, north of Nashville. Some of the churches there are so huge that you have to park in one county and be bussed over to them. We didn't want that, so we chose a different church. And we chose a good one. It was a great church, loved it, would recommend it to anybody in north of Nashville. So nothing I'm going to say here now is directed at that church or that pastor, nothing at all. He was a young guy, my age, 48. At the end of his service, he gave an altar call. Just like thousands of altar calls that are given often all over our country. But as I'm listening to it, I'm thinking, I got to tell the people this one. I got to talk about this. He used Scripture wisely, two classic passages used by many pastors, me too. The first one is in Acts 16, and I've used that many, many times in my life. Paul and Silas in prison, the great earthquake, prison opens up. And then this in verse 29, the jailer called for lights and rushed in, trembling with fear. He fell down before Paul and Silas. Then he brought them out and said, sirs, what must I do to be saved? And they said, believe on the Lord Jesus Christ and you will be saved. What a neat passage, yes? You and your household, and they spoke the word of the Lord to him and all who were in the house. He took them the same hour of the night and washed their wounds. He was baptized at once, and all of his family baptized apparently at the same time. Pastor, like so many others, said, the first step for all of you is to believe. Believe. Nothing he said was wrong. But everything inside of me, if I had been more stupid than I am, would have been to stand up and say, I'd just be interested, what does everybody here think he just said? What does it mean to just believe? What does it mean to you to just believe? Didn't say anything wrong. The Roman, the jailer, the Roman citizen, had advantage of speaking Greek. So he fully knew the words that were being used, and it wasn't just a mental ascent. He perfectly knew that. I didn't believe in Jesus, now I do. That's so much where it is now. I didn't believe in Jesus, now I do. Okay, I believe. I just caught on to verse 32 a few years ago, where it says, they spoke the word of the Lord to him and all who were in his house. So after that initial sentence, they go to his house, and Paul and Silas begin to share what is the rest of the gospel, let's just say. Well, wouldn't you love to have been in that room to know what else was being shared? But what amazes me is that this Roman jailer guy was a hardened soldier, probably had done every conceivable sin in the book, but it's also very likely that he was part of the group that Paul wrote to just 10 years later, calling him the holy ones, the followers of Jesus in Philippi. So his life was radically changed in the next 10 years. So Mr. Philippian jailer made a radical turn. And the second passage the Nashville pastor used was the one that we've already used here today. Let's put it back up here on the screen. If you confess with your mouth that Jesus is Lord, there's kurion, the Lord is Jesus, or Jesus is Lord, or better yet, Jesus is your Lord. And you believe, there's pistuo, that's the same word that applies to the jailer, same word Paul said to the jailer in your heart, that God raised him from the dead. You will be saved, for with the heart one believes and is justified, and with the mouth one confesses and is saved. And I'm thinking, if I could just stand up here and say, what do you guys think he just said? And I'm not mocking anybody. I'm saying that kind of to you. I'm saying that kind of to me. What's that saying? So if I'm going to come to Jesus and I need to believe and I need to confess that Jesus is Lord, what did I just say? What are you going to do? How are you going to know how to do that? Well, let's just do these two things. I won't take too much longer. And we'll put up here the word. And we'll put up here the scripture. That's the Greek O. That breathing mark over it makes it an H. That's an M. That's an O. That's their L. That's an O. That's their G. That's a short kind of an A sound. Homologio. That's a long O sound. What's it mean? What's it mean to confess Jesus as Lord? Homo means the same. Something that's homogeneous is the same. So to confess that Jesus is the Lord is to say the same thing about him that God is saying. Okay, so here's where we run into an issue. We begin to see Jesus for who he really is, and we begin to see ourselves as the deeply needy people we really are. That's kind of where we have a problem to start with. Confessing Jesus as Lord is not me saying in my head, he's Lord. No, it's something that has to work its way deep into one's soul to where it just kind of erupts out of the inner being. Jesus is Lord. Jesus is my Lord. Now we just said, repeating what God knows, and it's beginning to work its way into our brain and out through our. But it's not just confessing of Jesus as Lord, but the confessing of our sins to him as our supreme authority. So there's the confession of him as Lord, saying the same thing as God about him, but there's also the confessing of our sins. To confess our sins is to say the same thing about them that God is saying. If you confess your sins, you're saying the same thing about your sins that God is saying. And the idea of confessing our sins to Jesus as our Savior is not vague in Scripture. It's not vague. Think how different what John, I'm going to show you, what John is writing here is from what that man told my daughter-in-law in the yard. Watch this. Think how different this is than what that man said that day. This is John chapter 1, verse 5. This is the message we heard from Jesus and now declare to you. God is light. There's no darkness in him at all. So we're lying if we say we have fellowship with God but go on living in spiritual darkness. It's just not the way God intends us to be. We're not practicing the truth. But if we're living in the light as God is in the light, if we're walking forward as he sheds light on our way, then we have fellowship with each other, God in us. And watch this. The blood of Jesus, his son, cleanses us from all sins. If we confess our sins, he is faithful and just to forgive us our sins and to cleanse us from all unrighteousness. Turn it around. God is faithful and just to forgive our sins and to cleanse us from all unrighteousness if we confess our sins. It's the same thing again. I'm coming to God saying the same thing about my sin that he says. He is telling me, Sam, this is what needs to be transformed in you. And I begin to allow him to transform me. And then there's the whole business of repentance, which I am going to skip over here. But the whole idea that we add this to it, there's actually a number of things here. And I've reduced them down to four. We'll put these four up on the board. This is actually something called a polygon. Not that you care. Four-sided thing. And here's the order I would put them in. Okay, so you come here and your sins are absolutely wrecking you. What are you going to do? What are you going to do about your sins? Number one, the subject we were on 2 weeks before I left here. Repentance, contrition. Repentance, side number one. Making a U-turn. I'm going this direction, but I'm going to make a turn. Okay, now, really like this a lot. It's something that I didn't quite understand before. Number two, I would put in the order of confessing our sin, seeing our sin like God sees it, acknowledging I'm a sinner. I've sinned against you. See, the turn begins away from our sin, and we begin acknowledging our sin the way God sees it. And then like John MacArthur said, and I really like this a lot, he says the turn just continues. You turn away from your sin. Now you're confessing that sin, and you're turning toward the Savior who's waiting for you with open arms, my words. And then I begin to walk toward him. That's belief. It's like one action. Turn away from your sin, confess your sin, turn toward the Savior. Now, I'm ready to have my sins washed and cleansed. God promises that he will do that. And at that point is where I begin to say, all right, I get it now. I'm not in charge. You are. You're God and I'm not. And I am thoroughly ready to leave behind the old me and to allow you to be the Lord of my life. Allow you to direct me. Allow you to be the boss. You to do in me the very reasons you put me on this planet. I'm ready, God. And some of you sitting here today are just hovering there. Some of you watching at a distance, you're hovering there. You're ready. You're ready. You're saying, I'm so tired of my sin. I'm so tired. I want to pray with you. Would you bow your heads? I'm so tired of my sin. I'm so tired of the direction that I'm going. I'm tired of the sin. The same sins just keep coming back over and over again. I can't get away from them. I can't beat them. And God's saying, you don't have to beat them. I paid for them. I already paid your sin debt. What I need you to do, though, is walk away. Repent. Turn. Now begin to confess them to me. Begin to say back to me, God, I'm a sinner. And I'm so sorry. I'm full of contrition. Word we don't use anymore. And then I'm turning right toward his open arms of grace. And I'm saying, God, you are the solution to the sin in my life. I am walking into your waiting arms. And I'm declaring that you are the Lord of my life. I'm saying the same thing to you that you're saying about me. I am the Lord. And we're saying, yes, God, you are. But let me pray one final prayer with you as you sit, just as you sit where you are. And you're saying, Sam, if you'll just pray, I'm going to pray that prayer. Just put it into words for me. Here it is. Oh God, I'm a sinner. And I'm truly sorry. I'm ready to change. I'm ready to leave my sin behind. I'm ready to become a new person. And I'm beginning to make that turn. I'm confessing to you my sin. I'm just kind of laying it all out there. I'm dumping it all out at the foot of the cross where you died. I'm just kind of dumping it out. And I'm making that turn towards you. And I'm facing your open arms of grace. You're saying, come unto me, all you that labor and are heavy laden, and I'll give you rest. I want rest. And so I'm walking I'm running right to your arms, and I'm believing with everything in my being that you died for my sins and you rose to give me eternal life. And I'm saying I'm so all in, God, that I'm declaring here and now that I'm going to follow you as my Lord. You're the boss. You're the director. You're the guide. Your Holy Spirit in me is going to give me the wisdom and knowledge that I need to live my life, and I'm ready to follow you with every fiber of my being. I'm in. I'm in. I'm in. Thank you for saving me right now. In Jesus' name I pray.
1: 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Surrendering to Jesus as Lord comes with his power and presence. It comes with new life, and he makes us able to live it. We invite you to join us for some discussion about the message. With us are Sam Chess, Senior Pastor, Mitchell McGar, Pastor of Student Ministries, Kevin Pierce, Pastor of Outreach and Evangelism.
2: We also discuss on Wednesday night what we discuss here in sermons, but we go a lot deeper, and there's no way that I can put this into a Sunday sermon. But when we start looking at the word repent in the Bible, it is filling the pages of the Old Testament. It's a word called teshuva. It means very decidedly turn from your sin, go the other direction, be sorrowful for your sin, be contrite for your sin. And when Jesus stands up in Matthew chapter 4 and says, repent of your sins, that's what everybody understood repentance to be. So the word that's often used in the New Testament is the word metanoia, and I hear so often it's driving me kind of crazy right now. You read stuff online, and everybody says metanoia means to change your mind. No, it means so much more than that. When you really look into the word metanoia, it means the exact same thing, to turn around from the direction you're going and go in the other direction. But what many people don't understand is that that's not the only word in the New Testament for repent. There are a series of words in the New Testament for repent. And last night, we were in a Bible study here, and I went over a series of those words. They all mean exactly the same thing. To leave the direction you're going, to make a sharp turn, several of the words include the word contrition, or to be sorrowful for one's sin, and then turn and go in the exact opposite direction until you're turned away from your sin and you're turned to your Savior. And walking into the arms of your Savior, that's the belief part. So when Jesus said repent, very first thing he said, repent and believe. Notice the order, repent and believe. We start out with that understanding of our sin, and then we make a U-turn. We must make a U-turn. And we turn toward our Savior's open arms, and we run into our Savior's open arms. That's belief.
1: I couldn't agree more. And I look at the scriptures and those words that Pastor Sam spoke about, and I look at current culture, and we have somehow got this idea of lordship all changed around. In the Philippian jailer that Pastor Sam mentioned today, he was told to believe on the Lord Jesus Christ, and you shall be saved and your house. And what we see then is he gets taught by the apostles. And then what we see is some years later, Paul returns and there's a thriving church in Philippi. And there's no doubt in my mind that that church was birthed from the conversion of that jailer. You see, believing on the Lord Jesus Christ comes with repentance. Repentance comes with believing. You can't separate them. But here's the thing. We get this idea that when we repent to Jesus, we give up so much. But when we make Jesus Lord and he enters our life as Lord, he comes with all of his power and all of his presence. And then we get verses like there's no condemnation for those who belong to Christ Jesus. And we get verses from Romans 8 like you're not controlled by your sinful nature, that God will give strength to your body. He will change your life. So what happens is God tells us, Jesus says, surrender to me as Lord. Die to yourself. Give up everything you have. He sets the bar high. And when we step through that, then all the power that raised Jesus from the dead gets applied to our lives. And this Lord who asks us for surrender now enables us to do what he asks us to do in surrendering. So, beloved, we get way more than what we give up. It's not for what we get. It's because he's Lord. But the other side of that is just power and freedom and peace. I want that. Do you?
3: What these gentlemen have said is spot on. And I love what Pastor Kevin just talked about. There is therefore now no condemnation for those that are in Christ Jesus. And then two chapters before that, and Pastor Sam referred to this earlier, shall we sin so that grace may abound? God forbid. By no means. And then let's fast forward a couple of chapters in Romans 10. And I love the book of Romans. It's my personal favorite book of the Bible. Many call it the Christian Constitution, and I love that. And it says, if you confess with your mouth that Jesus is Lord and believe in your heart that God raised him from the dead, you will be saved. And I love what Pastor Sam said, and it bears repeating, that confession and lordship are two sides of the same coin. Meaning, if you confess with your mouth, that's important. Believe, pastua, I believe in Jesus. Okay, amen. But immediately following that should be a supernatural outpouring of God's grace in your life, which compels you, enables you, emboldens you to live a life of holiness and righteousness and being set apart for the kingdom of God, for the eternal purposes fashioned for you and fashioned for me before the foundation of the world. That's the whole point. So you confess, yes, I'm a sinner in need of saving. I'm dead in my sin. Make me alive in Christ. And check this out, brothers and sisters. If we are made alive in Christ, our lives cannot and will not stay the same. Will there be bumps in the road? Of course. Is there perfection on this side of eternity? No, of course not. But there should be an ongoing love for God, which results in joyful obedience that gets you through the finish line to where you and I hear, well done, good and faithful servant. That's what it means to live a life of repentance. Let's pray. Heavenly Father, thank you for your word. Thank you that it is true. Thank you that when we confess with our mouths that Jesus is Lord, we are saved. But out of that salvation flows good works set before us before the foundation of the world. So we give you glory and honor. In Jesus' name, amen.
1: 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More, he wants to show it through all of us in his church. 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Grace Emmanuel is a Bible-teaching, Bible-believing, fellowshipping church with ministry to children, youth, young adults, families, and our seniors, all making up a wonderful family of believers called by Jesus to follow close, to love well, to serve strong, and to reach far. We pray that you have surrendered to Jesus as your Lord and Savior. We pray that you are finding the peace that comes with that. More, we pray that you are seeing the Lord change you by his power as you surrender. And we hope that you will visit with us soon.

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8: 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We are on the air every Saturday at 3 p.m., bringing words of encouragement from the Holy Bible for everyday life. Please continue to listen in and be blessed. Our Father, who art in heaven, all-powerful, omnipotent, everywhere at the same time, omnipresent, all-knowledgeable, omniscient, please forgive us our trespasses as we forgive those who trespass against us. I thank you for this opportunity to preach your word from the Holy Bible. May what I say be helpful to someone and pleasing to you. In Jesus' name I pray, amen. My topic for today is sanctification, justification, and glorification. My text is taken from Romans 8:28-30, which states, "And we know that all things work together for good to them that love God, to them who are called according to his purpose. For whom he did foreknow, he also did predestinate to be conformed to the image of his Son, that he might be the firstborn among many brethren. Moreover, whom he did predestinate, them he also called. And whom he called, them he also justified. And whom he justified, them he also glorified." Everything that happened under God's guidance and care is for the good of those that are Christ's. It might be opposed that though the saints have all things privileges, we see believers having a variety of afflictions. Though the Spirit might make intercessions for them, yet their troubles are continued. It is true, but in this the Spirit's intercession is always effectual, that however it gives with them, all this is working together for their good. The good in this context does not refer to earthly comfort, but conformity to Christ, closer fellowship with God, bearing good fruit for the kingdom, and final glorification. The character of the saints who are interested in this privilege, they are here described by such ways as are the same to all that are truly sanctified. They love God. This includes all the outgoings of the soul's affection towards God as the chief good and highest end. It is our love to God that makes every providence sweet and therefore profitable. Those that love God makes the best of all he does and take all in good part. They are called according to his purpose, effectually called according to the eternal purpose. This is Christian sanctification, which means being set apart for God's work. The call is effectual, not according to any merit or worth of ours, but according to God's own gracious purpose. The privilege of the saints, that all things work together for good to them, that is, all the providence of God that concerns them. All that God performs, he performs for them. Their sins are not of his performing, therefore not intended here, though his permitting sin is made to work for their good. But all the providences of God are theirs. Merciful providences, afflicting providences, personal, public, they are all for good. That is good for them, which does their souls good, either directly or indirectly. Every providence has a tendency to the spiritual good of those that love God, breaking them off from sin, bringing them nearer to God, weaning them from the world, fitting them for heaven. Those who believe in Christ can be assured that all things work together for good, because God has always been doing good for them, starting before creation, the distant past, continuing in their conversion, the recent past, and then on to the day of Christ's return, the future. Part new reaches back to the Old Testament, where the word new emphasizes God's special choice of a covenantal affection for his people. God also predetermined that those whom he chose beforehand would become like Christ. The Apostle Paul, having reckoned up so many ingredients of the happiness of true believers, comes here to represent the ground of them all, which he lays in predestination. These precious privileges are conveyed to us by the charter of the covenant, but they are founded in the advice of God, which without error secures the event, that Jesus Christ, the purchaser, might not labor in vain, excuse me, nor spend his strength and life for nothing. There is a remnant given him, a seed that he shall see, so that the good pleasure of the Lord shall prosper in his hands. For the explanation of this, he here sets before us the order, the causes of our salvation. A golden chain which cannot be broken. The chain that begins with the word far new cannot be broken. Those who are predestined by God are also called effectually to faith through the gospel. This is sanctification, being set apart for God's work. And all those who are called are also justified, declared to be right in God's sight. This is justification, because not all who are invited to believe are actually justified. The calling here cannot refer to merely a general invitation, but must refer to an effective call that creates the faith necessary for justification. All those who are justified will also be glorified, receive resurrection bodies on the last day. This is glorification. Paul speaks of glorification as if it were already completed, since God will certainly finish the good work he started. Don't use sugar substitutes if you are trying to lose weight, according to new guidance from the World Health Organization. This global health body said a systematic review of the available evidence suggests the use of non-sugar sweetness does not confer any long-term benefit and reduce

0: except those with pre-existing diabetes, Branca said. Why? Simply because many of the studies in the review included people with diabetes. And an assessment cannot be made, he said. The review also indicated that there might be potential undesirable effects from the long-term use of sugar substitutes, such as a mildly increased risk of type 2 diabetes and cardiovascular diseases. Some listeners may not have given their lives to Christ, but want to do so. John 3:16 states, "For God so loved the world that he gave his only begotten Son, that whosoever believeth in him should not perish, but have everlasting life." If you believe and are willing to follow Christ, then join a church that is based on the Holy Bible. Jesus was crucified on the cross for our sins. While on the cross, Jesus, knowing that all things were now accomplished, that the scripture might be fulfilled, said, "I thirst." Now there was set a vessel full of vinegar, and they filled a sponge with vinegar and put it upon hyssop and put it to his mouth. When Jesus therefore had received the vinegar, he said, "It is finished." And he bowed his head and gave up the ghost. But after 3 days, he arose from the dead with all powers in his hands. Because he loves us so much, let us be obedient to his word. Now, a breath of fresh air with Minister David Michael.
1: Good day and welcome to A Breath of Fresh Air with the Encourager, Minister David Michael. Today's topic is handling strongholds. All of us have strongholds in our lives. The Apostle Paul used the term to describe a mindset or attitude. Here's what Paul had to say about strongholds in 2 Corinthians, the 10th chapter, verses 4 and 5. "The weapons we fight with are not the weapons of the world. On the contrary, we have divine power to demolish strongholds. We demolish arguments and every pretension that sets itself up against the knowledge of God. And we take captive every thought to make it obedient to Christ." In other words, a stronghold is a conviction, outlook, or belief that attempts to interfere with truth. Does a stronghold have a stronghold on you? Have you ever felt like God could never forgive me? The stronghold of guilt. I could never forgive that person. The stronghold of resentment. I don't deserve to be loved. The stronghold of rejection. I'll never recover. The stronghold of defeat. I must be good or God will reject me. The stronghold of performance. My value equals my possessions. The stronghold of materialism. But we don't have to live in the shadow of these strongholds. Our weapons are from God and have divine power to demolish strongholds. Isn't that what we want? We long to see our strongholds demolished, and this happens by putting God first and dressing appropriately with God's spiritual armor, the belt of truth, the breastplate of righteousness, the gospel of peace, the shield of faith, the helmet of salvation, and the sword of the Spirit, which is the word of God. Remember, all have violated God's divine law and fall short of his glory. But the good news is that God loved you so much that he gave his only begotten Son, Jesus, who died, was buried, and arose, so that whosoever believeth in him should not perish, but have everlasting life. So for the unsaved, it's the right time for you to believe the good news, repent, and accept Christ by faith as your Lord and Savior. For the saved, it's the right time for you to continue to pray, trust and obey his word, and take purposeful action for his glory.

0: Life is full of uncertainties, but you'll find that God's grace is sufficient, and trust in Him is never misplaced. Stay encouraged, my friends, and keep looking up. Shalom.
1: You have been listening to Reverend Barbara Coleman and Minister David Michael, the Encouragers, bringing you words of encouragement from the Holy Bible. We hope that we have said something that was encouraging to you as you continue on your life's journey. Thank you for listening.

0: Welcome to Constitutional Conversations. I'm Dr. Brenda McMenamin. Why is it so important to understand the Constitution? Understanding the heritage and history that God gave us enables us to honor and obey Him so He can rescue us and America.
1: As exciting as it was to celebrate Constitution Day and the ratification process last week, did you know that there were three patriotic framers that wouldn't sign it? They had concerns about the Constitution not having protection for individual rights. As much as I'm concerned about some of Alexander Hamilton's Federalist beliefs, he had some very valid concerns. He said there are nearly 300 rights in the Constitution. He also thought that there were only 20 specific enumerated powers delegated to the federal government. Then Congress has no authority to make law respecting an establishment of religion or protecting the free exercise thereof or abridging the freedom of speech or of the press or the right of the people to peaceably to assemble or hindering petitioning the government for a redress of grievances. There was no authority given to hinder their well-regulated militias or infringing on their God-given right to keep and bear arms. No authority was given to quarter soldiers and homes or search people in their persons, houses, papers, and effects, or deprive the citizen of his common law rights when charged with a crime, impose cruel and unusual punishment, or deprive citizens of any powers not specifically delegated to the government. Another of Hamilton's concerns was that there might accidentally be rights left off the list that might be presumed to be forfeited. This is true of parental rights. There's so much in our culture that assumes that children belong to the state and that children should go to government schools. There's an upswell from people presently to reassume our parental rights. There's even an organization found at parentalrights.org battling on the front lines to reestablish this power to parents. So he did have some very valid points, and as biblical worldview patriotic enthusiasts, we have to restore the original intent of the Constitution. So help us, Almighty God.
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1: Welcome to Just the Voice, the radio ministry of Global Restoration Ministry. Hi, I'm Pastor Philip Upton. Here at Global Restoration Ministry, our desire is to prepare the body of Christ for the return of our Lord and Savior Jesus Christ by restoring foundational truths and earnestly contending for the faith once delivered unto the saints. 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
2: Hi, I'd like to talk to you today about preparing for the return of the Lord. There are a lot of things that you and I need to take note of, things that are going on in the world today. The world is swiftly moving at breakneck speed toward the end times. When we see all of the signs that we see in Matthew chapter 24, Ezekiel 38, over in Luke chapter 21, when we start seeing these signs manifest, it's needful for you and I to pay attention. This is not sensationalism. This is not just taking advantage of the headline news. Every time we see something in the news, now everybody wants to run to prophecy and say, oh, this is the end time, like the sky is falling. No, but the Bible told us that you will know when it's near and even at the door. So if these signs are appearing and we can see them appearing prophetically in the Word of God, then we must pay attention so that time does not come upon us unaware. Because the last thing you want to be is sleep or left behind when the Lord comes. Because we don't want to be those who are asleep. We don't want to be those who are unaware. But we have to be those who are sober-minded and can judge the things that are happening and position ourselves in the Spirit to where we can prepare ourselves and others for the return of the Lord. Now, this don't mean sell everything you got, go up on a mountain on with sheets on and let and wait on the Lord to come get you. You know, it's not about you waiting on, as some people would express, a rapture bus, or you just so idly by that you're so heavenly minded that you know earthly good, you just and gave up on things. No, the Bible told us to occupy until we come, until he comes. That word occupation is a military terminology. It means to take over territory. It means that you and I are be establishing the kingdom of God in the hearts of men and women by sharing the message of reconciliation. When Jesus was questioned as to when the kingdom would come, Jesus said that the kingdom of God comes not with observation, for the kingdom of God is within you. Now, there is coming a literal kingdom, don't get me wrong. But the subjects of the kingdom, those who have pledged their life unto Christ, are under kingdom rule and under kingdom authority. And we need to have the kingdom of God established in their hearts by having faith in the finished work of Jesus Christ. Now, God will remove the bride of Christ out of harm's way before he allow any destruction to come upon this earth. And we'll talk about that in a minute. But let's look at what's going on in the world today. We see the war in the Middle East. We see Russia coming into play, Lord, along with China. Lord, the Bible lists a group over in Ezekiel 38 that will gather together, a northern army, that great Russian bear and all of his horde that would come in, because we're provoking people into that war right now because of the Strait of Hormuz and the oil that's choking out the world right now because nobody can get oil. Therefore, all of the nations are going toward famine or going toward lack because there's no resources. You know, after a while, the truckers are going to go on strike because they can't get diesel fuel. That's going to cause the stress in the grocery stores, and supply chains are going to be blocked. We're going to see distress in this nation here because of what we're experiencing. Gas prices are going to soar, go up through the roof. It's over $100 a barrel already. And there's really no end in sight, Chris. We don't see a place where Iran is ready to negotiate. And really, according to the biblical text, Iran will never be defeated because Iran is holding place in the last days, biblically speaking. If we go over to Ezekiel 38, we see that the word of the Lord came unto me saying, Son of man, set thy face against Gog the land of Magog, the chief prince of Meshech and of Tubal, and prophesy against them. Now, we're talking about the land of Moscow or Russia when it talks about the land of Gog and Magog and Tubals. Now, Tubals is also the city where U-2 pilot was shot down during a spy mission over Russia. Well, let's talk about the alignment of nations that we see gathering together for this final battle of Ezekiel 38. It says here that along with Meshach and Tubal, there's going to be Persia, Ethiopia, and Libya, and with them, all them with shields and helmets, Gomer with his Germany and his band, the house of Togarma, which is Turkey, and the north quarters, and all his bands and many people with thee. And also there's going to be a Western Confederacy that's also going to be joined together as well. It's going to be Tarshish and her young lions. In other words, Tarshish is Great Britain. In other words, it's talking about all of the English-speaking nations preparing themselves for the greatest confrontation of all time, which will be World War III. Many people believe this may take place during the middle of the tribulation period, when Russia goes up against Israel and God comes in and vindicates Israel. It's the time of Jacob's trouble. And so we have to understand that this time is the time for Israel to be vindicated and that Russia will be defeated when they come up against the nation of Israel as a cloud in Ezekiel 38. In Matthew chapter 24, the disciples had just come out from the temple. They stopped Jesus to show him the building of the temple and how magnificent it was. And Jesus turned to him and said, "See all these things?" He said, "I tell you, they should not be left here one stone upon another that should not be thrown down." We know that in A.D. 70, the Roman general Titus went and destroyed Jerusalem. And not only was that a dismantling of the temple, but it also was a dismantling of an acceptable form of worship that God desired of the people. Because Jesus told the woman in Samaria that the true worshiper will worship him in spirit and in truth. So it was a dismantling of the Jewish traditional worship, and we moved into the era or the age of grace, where now we worship God in spirit and in truth as sons and daughters when we accept Christ. You know, it's not necessary for you to get a high priest to go before God before you. The veil of the temple has been torn since the crucifixion. You can go into the holiest of all for yourself and have a place with God. But he made this mention. He said, Jesus said unto them, "Take heed that no man deceive you." There's going to be a lot of deception out there. Some people are even going to tell you that Jesus is not coming until after the tribulation period. Or some people saying that the church is going to go through the tribulation period. You know, there's a lot of misunderstanding. But if we allow the scripture to speak for itself, there should be no misunderstanding. He said, "For many shall come in my name, saying, I am Christ, and shall deceive many. For you shall hear wars and rumors of wars. See that you be not troubled. For all these things must come to pass," he said, "but the end is not yet." He said, "For nation shall rise against nation and kingdom against kingdom. There's going to be famine and pestilence and earthquakes in diverse places. All of these are the beginning of sorrows." Now, you and I, we can look in the news every day and see every one of these signs here currently with us. And not only just some. He said, "But when you see all these things, then look up and lift up your head because your redemption draws nigh." That means when you see all of the signs taking place simultaneously, then you know that the end is near, even at the door. Now, let's talk a little bit about the rapture. What is the rapture? The rapture is God removing the church, the body of Christ, his bride, out of harm's way before the wrath of the 21 judgments are poured out here upon the earth. And so when we look at the rapture, we go over to 1 Thessalonians chapter 4 and start at verse 13.

or asleep. For the Lord himself shall descend from heaven with a shout, with the voice of the archangel, and with the trump of God, and the dead in Christ shall rise first. And then we, which are alive and remain, shall be caught up together with them in the clouds to meet the Lord in the air. And so shall we ever be with the Lord. The first phase of the second coming, which we call the rapture, is a meeting in the air. Christ does not physically return to the earth. We're caught up to meet him in the air. 1 Corinthians chapter 15, started at verse 51. He said, "Behold, I show you a mystery. We shall not all sleep, but we shall all be changed in a moment, in the twinkling of an eye, at the last trump. For the trump shall sound, and the dead shall be raised incorruptible, and we, the living, shall be changed." So during that time of the rapture, those who have already put their faith in Christ, and guess what? I got news for you. Whether you believe in it or not, if you have accepted Jesus Christ, he's coming back to get you. He's coming back to take you to a prepared place. St. John chapter 14 said, "Let not your heart be troubled. If you believe in God, believe also in Jesus Christ." He said, "For in my Father's house are many mansions." Some people say, "Oh, that means room." Well, you can have a room. I want a mansion. He said, "In my Father's house are many mansions." He said, "If it were not so, I would have told you." He said, "I go to prepare a place for you. And if I go and prepare a place for you, I will come again and receive you unto myself, so that where I am, there ye may be also." And then he says something, "Wherefore, comfort one another with these words." See, you know, in the old Jewish tradition, when a husband was betrothed to a wife, he would have to go and build a room addition to his father's house, so after the marriage, he have a place to bring his bride. Jesus has gone to prepare that place. He said, "In my Father's house are many mansions." He said, "I'm going to prepare a place for you." He said, "When after I prepare that place, I'm coming again to receive you unto myself, so that where he is, there we may be also." So he's taking us to a place that he's already prepared. And so we have to be aware of the fact that Jesus is not going to leave us here to suffer through the tribulation hour. It would be abusive for him to cause his bride. It would be masochistic for him to cause his body to go through the same torment and the suffering as those that he's trying to punish on the earth with the 21 judgments that's going to be poured out. Now, unfortunately, there's many people who are still vacillating and have not made a decision to give their heart to Christ. Oh, they know about Jesus. Mom and daddy been praying for them. They didn't heard the word, but they figured they got time. And so they're not ready yet. And they refuse to give their life to Christ because they believe that in doing so, they're going to be restricted from living their life. And so the Bible says there's going to be some who's going to be left behind because they had not the love of the truth whereby they must be saved. They did not receive the fellowship relationship with Jesus Christ. It refers to the 10 virgins. There were 5 wise and 5 foolish. You remember the story, Matthew chapter 25. He said, "The 5 that were ready took their lamps, and they took a vessel of oil with them. But the foolish just took their lamps and took no extra oil, no vessel." So they really didn't have an expectation that the Lord would come. They wasn't preparing. You know, they were saying, if he's not here by time the oil and his lamp run out, he probably ain't coming anyway. In other words, some people say, "Oh, that means the Holy Spirit." You know, you can have your interpretation of what you think that means, but let's listen to the story and let's see what would happen. You remember the story of Esther? When Esther was preparing to spend one night with the king, how she had to do 6 months in oil and 6 months in perfume, how she had to learn the etiquette of how to prepare to meet the king, and the eunuch who watched over her made sure she did everything just right. But one of the pre-qualifications that she had to remain in the bridal chamber. If she had to went out, she would have to start the purification process all over again. And so what happens here in Matthew chapter 25, when the
call came, "Behold, the bridegroom cometh," all those virgins arose and

lit their lamps. And the foolish realized that their lamps went out because there was no oil. So they turned to the wise virgin and said, give us of your oil, for our lamps are gone out. But they said, no, not so, but go and buy for yourself. And so they had to leave the bridal chamber, go back out into the marketplace or into the world to purchase this oil. And while they were out in the world, the Lord came. And those that were ready went in with him, and the door was shut. And then later on, those foolish virgins came back and said, Lord, Lord, open unto us. And he said, go away, because I never knew you. And that word new means we never consummated a relationship. I'd never had consummation with you. I don't know you. I'd have no intimate relationship with you. And those that are ready will be gone away and gone to take, will be automatically whisked away to a place that he's already prepared. But before we go into the wedding feast or the marriage of the Lamb, we're going to appear before the judgment seat of Christ. The judgment seat of Christ is not to determine if you're saved or lost, because you never would have made it there if you were lost, but it's where you receive your reward for your meritorious service toward God. And your works that you do for the Lord, they're going to be tried by the fire of God. They're going to be broken up into six categories: gold, silver, precious stones, wood, hay, or stubble. And the fire of the Lord shall determine of what sort it is. You know, you might find a lot of huge ministries that seem like they're doing a lot of things, but really, they may be for the self-glorification of that individual. But it doesn't matter if it's a huge mega ministry or if it's a storefront. If you're not doing it under the right motive, the fire of God is going to try it to see of what sort it is. And those who suffer loss, they're still going to be saved, yet as though by fire. But those whose works remain, they're going to receive a reward. And that reward is going to be broken up into or set up into five different crowns that we're going to receive. And when we receive those crowns, whether it be the soul winner crown, the crown of righteousness, you know, whatever the crown may be, there's five different crowns. We're going to lay those crowns back at the feet of Jesus. It's not for us to strut around heaven all day with our crowns cocked to the side, talking about, look what I done did. No, we know that all of the glory that we received is based on his works that he did at Calvary in order to redeem us. So we're saved by his grace through faith. That's not of ourselves. It is a gift of God. It's not by works, least any of us would have any type of right to boast at all. And we have no right to boast before God. So let us look at some things right now. If Jesus is going to come to take the church out of harm's way, what is it that you and I ought to be doing to make preparation? If we go over to 1 John chapter 3, it says, beloved, it said, behold, what manner of love that the Father has bestowed upon us, that we should be called the sons of God. And yet, right now, it does not yet appear what we shall be. But we know that when we see him, we shall be like him, for we shall see him as he is. Then he says this, every man who has this hope within him will purify himself even as he is pure. And see, one of the best ways you can purify yourself is by, number one, coming out of the things that you know that are against God's rule. You know, sex outside of marriage is wrong. You know that lying and stealing is wrong. But that's just not it. What you have to do is learn how to love one another and not cast blame and cast judgment against your brother or sister, but to minister unto them the love of God with the patience of God. You know how patient God was with you when he saved you? You know how many times you repented, or you should have repented, and he didn't destroy you, but he had mercy on you? Even when you made God a promise that you was going to never do it again, and before the week was out, you found yourself back at the altar again, repenting for the same thing. Guess because his mercies are new every morning. His mercy endures forever.
And because of his grace, his undeserved kindness, his unmerited favor, he walked us through the process of change. You know, when you and I gave our hearts to the Lord, when we confessed Jesus Christ as our Lord and Savior, when we repented, we were instantaneously saved. Our spirit was saved, and our spirit was sealed by the Holy Spirit of promise. But our soul, our mind, our will, and our emotions, those are the things that have to be developed. Those are the things that we have to change. Our minds are renewed through the Word of God. And if you're not renewing your mind, you're going to be what's called a carnal Christian or a carnal saint. And so, but God wants us to be able to know those things that are freely given to us and to assure or get away from the things that we don't have a right to. See, we don't have a right to a lot of things. You don't have the right to lie, to steal, to kill. You don't need that written in the Ten Commandments of stone in order for you to obey it. It ought to be written on the tablets of your heart. You ought to be able to obey that by nature, because the moment you got saved, God imparted unto you his divine nature. And by you having now the divine nature of God, there's certain things that you just don't want to do no more. You don't have the conscience to do it. And when you do it, your conscience eats you up and causes you to repent. Godly sorrow will lead to repentance. Godly sorrow will lead to repentance. You know, it tells us over in Hebrews chapter 9:28 that we need to be looking for the return of the Lord. He said, unto those that look for him shall he appear the second time without sin unto salvation. See, that looking for him is that preparation state that we just read about in St. John, 1 John chapter 3. Those that have this hope in them will purify themselves even as he is pure. But that looking and hastening unto the day of God, it's not just you. Is you preparing others around you for the return of the Lord? Is you sharing the good news? Now, nobody knows the day or the hour. Nobody's trying to set a date. But the rapture is a timeless, signless event. It's thought of as being imminent. It could happen at any moment. Those who try to set dates and times and say, well, it's not going to happen until midway or through the tribulation, or it's not going to happen to the end. He said, no, you'll know when it's near. You'll know even when it's at the door. I personally think it's pre-trib, but that's my personal belief. I've come with pastors who've argued with me and said, no, the church is going through the tribulation. I said, well, I tell you what, we're both right. I'm leaving, you staying. You can go through if you want to. I happen to believe that the Lord has taken us out before. But hey, according to your faith, be it unto you. Who am I to argue with your faith, with your belief? But this is what my conviction is, that the Lord is not going to suffer us to see the vengeance of the Lord. Let me give you an example. You remember in Genesis when Abram saw God and his angels on a plane, and he's come out there, when I say on a plane, walking on the plane out there, walking outside, and they were on their way to Sodom and Gomorrah, and Abram ran out to meet the Lord, and he bargained with God. He bargained, and God told him what he was going to do to destroy the city of Sodom and Gomorrah. Abram began to bargain with God, and he got all the way down to 5, but along the way, he asked God a question. He said, will thou destroy the righteous with the wicked, that the righteous should be as the wicked? God forbid. Shall not the God of all of earth do right? How are you going to ask God if you're going to do right? But Abraham was called a friend of God. And so he was able to bargain with God. He said, wait a minute. What if we can find 50? What if we can find 40? What if we can find 30? What if we can find, he'd go on down to 10. You know, if we can find 10, what if we can find 5? If there'd be 5 righteous, he knew he was going to be at least 5 righteous up there. What if? Nope. But those that were there, Lot and his family, the angel of destruction came into town and told Lot, he said, you need to come out of this city, for we can do nothing until you become out of the city. And so even in the same way
with the church. God is not going to destroy this earth or pour out the 21 judgments on this earth while the church is still here. Does that mean that the church is going to be exempt from any type of persecution? No, it does not. Matter of fact, he said, while you're in this world, you're going to have tribulation. We have saints over in Africa and other places over in the Middle East right now who stand up for Christ, who are being beheaded, who are being persecuted, put in jail for their faith. Our brothers and sisters, they suffer for the faith of God. But they're just like those of the New Testament, of the Hall of Faith who refused to take back their testimony. You know, I spoke on about the three Hebrew boys. You know, sometimes when you stand up for God, God will stand up for you. And they have a great testimony. Then three Hebrew boys said, listen, O king, we are not afraid to answer you concerning this matter, because we're not bowing down to your statue. He said, the God that we serve is well able to deliver us out of your hands and out of this fiery furnace. But if he does not, we still will not bow. Boy, what a testimony to have for God. And see, they didn't recant when they dressed them up and took the strong men about to throw them in the furnace. They said, all right, okay. No, they went, got thrown in the fire. And because they refused to give up, to cave in or quit, because they refused to take back their testimony of faith, God was right there in the fire with him. So listen, we need to learn how to live this life that we're in, making preparation for the return of the Lord. It means that you and I ought to be living a victorious life in Christ. We need to be exercising all of the authority that he died for us to have power to deliver the bound, to let the oppressed go free, and that we destroy and break every yoke, to minister the grace of God to a lost and dying world. This is our assignment. This is what Jesus came for us to do, for us to be the liberators of this world. We are the change agents. The welfare of the world has been placed in the hands of the church, and the church is you and I. And I believe that Jesus is coming soon. My prayer is, God, hold back judgment and release revival. I know you're coming for your church. We want to be ready when you come. But Lord, before you come, show us your glory. Show us your power. Let that work in us and through us as we represent you in this earth. This is my prayer for the body of Christ, that we come to that place of manifestation. In Jesus' name, amen. Thank you for listening to today's message. 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If you need to reach me, you can call me at 772-267-1657. Hope to

Hi, this is Penny Cook with a moment to pursue prayer for America. It seems things are looking darker every day in our country, but there is always hope when we pray. But it can seem daunting to know how to pray when things seem so out of control. That's when I like to pray scripture. Would you join me now in praying the scriptural prayer for hope for America? Heavenly Father, thank you that you are the God of all hope. Please lead our country back to you. Let your kingdom come and your will be done in America. Do not let us be led by the temptations of the world, but deliver us from the schemes of the evil one. What our enemies mean for evil, turn it for our good. Lord, our hope is in you. We ask for you to guide us and our leadership in righteousness so we would be able to lead lives of peace and godliness. Lord, we seek the welfare of our nation, not only for ourselves, but for the sake of the welfare of every nation we can be a blessing to. May you continue to bless America so we can continue to be a blessing to the world. Restore our strength that we may continue to feed the hungry, help those in trouble, and shine your light in dark places. Thank you that you are the hope of all the world. Blessed is the nation whose God is the Lord. And it's in the name of our Lord and Savior Jesus Christ we pray. Amen. Thanks for praying with me. If you'd like to know more about praying for America or the scriptures that we used in this prayer, you can go to pennycookauthor.com. 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And let's keep praying for America.

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